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10: 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Who will meet Spain in the World Cup final? 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Match day for RSL as English side Burnley FC is in town. The latest on the Jazz Summer League, NBA offseason, Big 12 Media Days. 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Amy Donaldson and Andy Larson will join us live in studio. 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
11: They nullified the Mbappes, they nullified the Ulises, they nullified the Dembélés, they nullified this French attack.
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15: We know defense wins championships, but apparently pitching wins all-star games. 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The nation has been celebrating the 250th anniversary this month, of course. Philly actually served as the nation's first capital prior to the construction of Washington, D.C. Starters for each side on Tuesday coming out through large replicas of the Liberty Bell in front of their respective dugouts. Then they walked to home plate, signed an oversized lineup card, like the Declaration of Independence, used the old traditional feathered quill pen. Then once the game started, we would hold these truths to be self-evident. That pitching in your home ballpark does not guarantee success, and hitting is contagious.
16: Next pitch.
12: right back up the middle. That's going to go through. Alvarez will score. Langoliers will come home. The throw is too late. It's 2-0 as Cody Bellinger delivers. Two RBIs and a single here in the first to give the American League a 2-0 lead. Sanchez ready. Witt at third. Here it comes. Back up the middle. Exactly the same spot. A sinker at 97, an RBI for Rice. And the Yankees have all three runs batted in. With Junior touches home, it's 3-0 American League.
16: Three in the top of the first, all three RBI from members of the Yankees. Then there's the American League pitching, endowed by their creator with certain unhittable right arms.
12: He gets the sign from Langoliers. Glove at the belt. And fires. Swaying and a miss. He got him to chase a slider. And that will do it. Cease will end up striking out three in the first. Work around a Freeman walk.
16: Dylan Cease of the Blue Jays. Seventh pitcher in All-Star Game history to record three strikeouts in the first inning of an All-Star Game. Shut down the National League in the first. Wasn't alone, though. The National League didn't have a hit until the fourth. National League pitching had a hit. No one wanted to see that. Came in the top of the third.
12: Oh, boy. Like it may have got Caminero up and in on that hand, and he is down, and this is the worst case scenario to see a star player get hit by a pitch in the All-Star game. It rode right in up on him, and he went down in a heap and appeared to grab one of his hands. And Caminero is running right towards the dugout and into the locker room, so that would indicate he recognizes this is bad.
16: Hit on the left hand by a 97-mile-an-hour pitch from Cardinals closer Riley O'Brien. He'll nurse that hand over the next couple of days. Initial x-rays were negative. The 23-year-old Caminero, 45 homers last season. This season, he's hitting .279, 28 homers, an OPS of .927 in 94 games for the first-place Rays this season. Tampa Bay returns to the field on Friday with a doubleheader against the Red Sox at Fenway. That's later this week. Back to Philly and Tuesday's All-Star game. The American League pitching was just shutting down the National League lineup. The American League lineup giving a little insurance in the eighth.
12: And Vargas sends one deep to left, and a no doubt about it, Miguel Vargas, second deck bomb. The American League, and now leads it 4-0.
16: And that would be the final. Carl Ravitch with the call here on ESPN Radio. 4-0 the final. American League winning for the 11th time in the last 13 All-Star games dating back to 2013. It's the 10th shutout overall in All-Star game history, the first since 2013 when the American League won 3-0 at Citi Field. There were 27 combined strikeouts in the game, 15 by American League pitching, 12 by the National League. 27 combined, most in a 9-inning game in All-Star game history. The previous record was 24. We had 27 on Tuesday. Cody Bellinger, 1-for-3, the 2-run single in the first inning. Fourth Yankees player with a bases-loaded hit in an All-Star game. He winds up being named the All-Star game MVP, and our Buster only caught up with him.
17: Yeah, Cody, there's so many stars here, and you're the MVP of the All-Star game. How you feeling?
18: I feel great, man. I mean, it's funny, you know, just right man, right spot in that situation, you know, bases loaded, two outs, hit a single up the middle, and, I mean, the pitching is just, it was unbelievable today, honestly, and so, you know, right man, right spot.
17: What was it like for you to share this with Ben Rice? You guys both doing damage.
18: Yeah, awesome, man. I mean, he's such a good player. You know, I think he put the world on notice a little bit. Home run derby, he did well, hit some homers. And, I mean, he's just such a good player, and it was fun to share it with him.
17: You were talking about how dominant the pitching was. How about the show put on by your guys tonight?
18: I mean, yeah, it was just shut. I felt like every inning was just shut down, right? And, you know, the pitching was just absolutely dominant today.
17: Yeah, and what an experience that you had here. Congratulations.
18: Thank you so much.
16: Cody Bellinger, fourth Yankees player to be named the MVP of the All-Star Game since the award was instituted in 1962. Derek Jeter, Mariano Rivera, Giancarlo Stanton being the other three. Former big league catcher David Ross, two-time World Series champ, managed Cody Bellinger in Chicago with the Cubs.
19: Well, it looked like the American League was trying to stay up the middle of Christopher Sanchez. You got him. Ben Rice gets a base hit up the middle. It was a simple

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2: 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Because you can't trade a player like Nikola Jokic when he doesn't ask to be traded. Just can't do it.
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6: 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We'll start at 11:30 with Jason Kreiss of RSL. We've got Burnley FC coming in to America First down in Sandy. We'll talk about that and, of course, some World Cup action. Jeff Schwartz to talk the college football and approaching NFL seasons and much more on a Wednesday. 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
7: They nullified the Mbappes, they nullified the Ulises, they nullified the Dembeles, they nullified this French attack.
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11: We know defense wins championships, but apparently pitching wins all-star games. SportsCenter All Night, ESPN Radio, the ESPN app, Sirius XM Channel 80, Midsummer Classic Tuesday in Philly. The nation has been celebrating the 250th anniversary this month, of course. Philly actually served as the nation's first capital prior to the construction of Washington, D.C. Starters for each side on Tuesday coming out through large replicas of the Liberty Bell in front of their respective dugouts. Then they walked to home plate, signed an oversized lineup card, like the Declaration of Independence, used the old traditional feathered quill pen. Then once the game started, we would hold these truths to be self-evident. That pitching in your home ballpark does not guarantee success, and hitting is contagious.
8: Next pitch. Right back up the middle. That's going to go through. Alvarez will score. Langoliers will come home. The throw is too late. It's 2-0 as Cody Bellinger delivers. Two RBIs and a single here in the first to give the American League a 2-0 lead. Sanchez ready. Witt at third. Here it comes. Back up the middle. Exactly the same spot. A sinker at 97, an RBI for Rice. And the Yankees have all three runs batted in. With Junior touches home, it's 3-0 American League.
11: Three in the top of the first, all three RBI from members of the Yankees. Then there's the American League pitching. endowed by their creator with certain inalienable rights.

0: Just an all-time great speech by the late, great Jim Valvano. 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
9: 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He makes the tough calls, stays cool under pressure, and knows ball like nobody else. I want to be just like him. 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
0: 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Auction closes all throughout the day on July 15th, which is today. 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So we have about 10 minutes or so. Michelle Smallman, Courtney Cronin in for Chris Canty today. 10 minutes or so until the Ronnie Lott signed helmet closes. Okay, so that closes at 6:45 a.m. Eastern time. So I know we have great people in California right now who probably absolutely love Ronnie Lott from his days there, and they absolutely need to participate in this. Everyone needs to participate. You got a Hall of Famer signed helmet, Ronnie Lott, available for you right now as part of the auction here with SB Day. So go there right now, ebay.com/SBs. Plus, I put out on my social media at Evco Radio that I will be quote tweeting and shouting out all of those that we are fighting for today, right? And remembering today, Courtney brought up the late, great Jeff Dickerson, ESPN radio host, ESPN Bears reporter. She's wearing her JD sweatshirt today in honor of Jeff Dickerson. So there, exactly, someone we are fighting on behalf of, his memory, his legacy, to fight with the V Foundation. I, of course, mentioned my great friend John Martin, ESPN West Palm, back at work after a year away with cancer. As small as you've had many people in your life, of course, affected by this, and we are fighting for all of them today. So at Evco Radio for that, at Unsports ESPN as well. There is some sports to get to, obviously. We will have the ESPYs tonight. Yesterday, we had an amazing World Cup result. I said that very specifically. We had an amazing World Cup result. Because, Court, you're laughing. Did we have an amazing World Cup game?
12: No.
0: With Spain destroying France yesterday? 2-0? 2-0?
12: You know, I've seen this movie play out a couple times before where a team in Dallas, a team that's favored, and France went into this game plus 140 favorites, according to DraftKings, to win. And I've seen teams do this inside AT&T Stadium or whatever we're calling it, Dallas Arlington Stadium, according to FIFA. And I've seen them not show up before. And it reminded me, it was very Cowboys-like response from France, who was favored to win this whole thing, the way that they had gone through this tournament, just ripping through teams. Kylian Mbappe had been incredible. Ousmane Dembele had been incredible. Everyone on this team was vying for a championship. Yet, once again, the defending European champion, Spain, beats France third time in a row. An absolute no-show performance from Kylian Mbappe. Zero shots on target yesterday. That has not happened in, I don't know, forever. And the way he talked about it post-game felt like he was talking out of both sides of his mouth. He talked about the press and that they weren't communicating and that they didn't make the right substitutions. Felt like he was taking a shot at his manager, Didier Deschamps. And I was a little surprised from the leader of this team, the response that we got from him post-game, because it very much mirrored the no-show performance from Mbappe on the field. And the way he talked about it is like, well, I'm the leader of this team. It all goes through me. But at the same time, pointing out the flaws with everyone else, I wasn't impressed by that. And this was supposed to be a France team that we were looking at penciling in that they'd be playing for a championship this weekend, and they're not.
0: What's amazing about Courtney's World Cup update, brought to us by Gusto. 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Smalls, is that she blamed the Dallas Cowboys for the France loss. I like that. It's a great job by Courtney. Somehow blaming the Cowboys for why France lost 2-0, why they were kicking players on the other team, in this case Spain. I like the Cowboys got blamed for that.
13: That's a fun exercise that no matter what result we see in sports, let's blame the Dallas Cowboys somehow.
0: I think we can find a through line for most things.
13: With the Dallas Cowboys. Maybe. Somehow we could trace it back to Jerry Jones and why a result played out the same way that it did. But Courtney, you mentioned Kylian Mbappe, 0 shots on target. And you said for the first time in I don't know how long. It's been a long time. His last 9 FIFA World Cup games since the 2022 quarterfinals versus England. That's the last time we saw this type of output, a disappointing output from Kylian Mbappe. But Yamin Yamal said it. He said that France should fear Spain. And he proved to be right. France, a complete no-show in every single phase of the game yesterday. Spain controlled this thing from the rip. They absolutely controlled the entirety of the game and dominated France. It was a huge, huge disappointment for a French team that, quite frankly, guys, as one of the themes of the tournament, as play continued to go on, was, is anyone going to be able to stop France? They looked that dominant throughout the World Cup, and for them to have that sort of a showing yesterday, a real, real disappointment.
0: Craig Burley, ESPN soccer analyst, was on the 6 p.m. Eastern Sports Center last night, and it gave this explanation as to why Spain beat France and will be advancing to play the winner of Argentina and England today.
14: They nullified the Mbappes, they nullified the Ulises, they nullified the Dembélés, they nullified this French attack that was going to just obliterate all the other teams away. They did a brilliant job, and obviously defensively France were not great either. The second goal was absolutely tremendous, was Pedro Porro going down that right flank. So everything that's been good about France, Kevin, in this tournament thus far, the Spanish nullified it. They were so good, so professional today, but back in France they will be surprised and shocked about how poorly their team played.
0: Yeah, surprised and shocked is what Craig Burley had to say about the result. Spain advancing, Argentina and Messi, of course, Harry Kane, today with England against Argentina, 3 p.m. Eastern. The winner faces Spain on Sunday in Jersey at whatever they're calling MetLife, whatever
13: New York, New Jersey Stadium.
0: Yeah, whatever. And for the World Cup final on Sunday. Coming up, a more, obviously, it is V Foundation Day. It is ESPYs Day, V.org, whatever it is that you can donate to go 100% to cancer research, V.org/donate, as well as eBay.com/ESPYs for the auction going on. We will talk to you more about that coming up. 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Why Courtney Cronin will blame the Dallas Cowboys for the National League getting shut out. 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
19: 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The American League will end up beating the National League.
20: The American League pitching was completely dominant. They didn't allow a base runner to even get to second base.
19: Swing and a miss. 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
21: Belly spoke it into existence before the game. He said, belly up, baby.
19: Alvarez will score. Langoliers will come home. It's 2-0 as Cody Bellinger delivers.
20: That's what the game's about. It's a great competition, and they gave us what we were hoping for.
0: Highlights heard right here. Carl Ravitch on play-by-play of the Major League Baseball All-Star Game last night. 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Hello, I'm Michelle Smallman, Courtney Cronin, and Evan Cohen with you today. Courtney in for Canty today. It is ESPYs Day, the Foundation Day. We are raising money as best as we possibly can. 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If you got a million, even better, if we're going to be honest. V.org/donate. All of the money goes directly to cancer research. And as part of the amazing thing that Megan Judge and her team with the V Foundation are doing today, we have added, once again, the auction aspect of this. So you can go to ebay.com/ESPYs, and there are amazing auction items on there, including entertainer/comedian packages. So for the second year in a row, big names have been supportive of the V Foundation to raise the money in honor of their late great friend Norm Macdonald. If you're unfamiliar with Norm Macdonald, one of the funniest comedians to ever live, gone way too soon. The movie Dirty Work is one of the funniest movies I've ever seen in my life. Go see it if you want to know about Norm. Now, maybe not with kids, but it is so funny. And Larry David, Pete Davidson, custom voicemails that they could leave for you and with you. Yeah, oh, yeah.
13: That's pretty cool.
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0: 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Entertainment. Not necessarily the word that I would use around the Major League Baseball All-Star Game last night, because... do we really want to see a pitcher's duel? I mean, okay, if 4-0 American League wins, based on Smalls' logic of her guy Jordan Walker winning the home run derby being like a World Series bound, now the Yankees are going to and winning the World Series based on Bellinger winning the MVP, Ben Rice with a ribby last night, 4-0 American League wins, and the AL pitchers, complete game, obviously 9 innings total of all of them, 3 hits, 15 strikeouts. Mm-hmm. 15 strikeouts in the All-Star game. Smalls, your thoughts on the game last night won by the American League?
13: I know that that probably isn't exactly what we were hoping for in terms of entertainment when it came to the All-Star game last night when you talk about the pitching that we saw on display, but that's kind of been the story of baseball in the first half, is so many of these dominant pitchers that we've been seeing who've been throwing lights out, just absolute gas so far this season. So that is in lockstep with the nature of the game, at least this year. But also, Ev, we talked about this a little bit yesterday. Only 2 of the top 10 pitchers in the National League actually appeared in the game last night. So there was a big disparity when it came to pitching there as well. But I thought that the, if we're talking entertainment, the flair, the theatrics of the All-Star game last night were really entertaining.
0: Yeah, Philly did a good job.
13: Philly did an incredible job from the home run derby to the actual All-Star game last night. I loved how it was paying homage to America's 250th birthday, the players coming out, obviously signing the big scroll with the feather pen, akin to the Declaration of Independence.
0: Did you see the internet jokes about that? The internet jokes were they actually were signing the new CBA with a $100,000 salary cap, and they didn't know that.
13: That's funny.
0: Pretty good internet jokes. Gotta tell you.
13: Internet
0: did a good job with that.
13: I don't live there, so thank you for informing me of the internet jokes. I also think that one of the most spectacular scenes in all of cinema is in the Sandlot when you have the guys riding their bikes to play one night game a year on the 4th of July because the fireworks lit up the sky. And when I think of Americana and I think of baseball, I think of that scene. And so for them to be able to pay homage to that and have the kids ride their bikes onto the field with the players, the fireworks lighting up the sky, I thought that was pretty spectacular. But as far as the game went, not as entertaining as some of the other logistics and things that we saw from the game as a whole.
12: I'm not saying that baseball players shouldn't take the Midsummer Classic seriously, but Riley O'Brien, your guy, Michelle, for the St. Louis Cardinals, throwing inside and beaning Junior Caminero on the hand. I didn't want to see anybody get hurt yesterday. That was not great, but to the bigger picture of what it meant yesterday in like the dovetailing off the 250th anniversary of the United States of America, I feel like baseball really leaned into the nostalgia of baseball and what it means and how it was for a lot of people, maybe still is, but certainly feels like the American pastime. When they were replaying Ray Charles' America the Beautiful, that was from Game 2 of the 2001 World Series at Yankee Stadium, I had to sit and think back for a second, remind myself, like, this is exactly what I think it is. I remember watching that World Series as a kid weeks after 9/11 had happened, and to see that scene from the Sandlot recreated as the fireworks are going off and the players in the All-Star game are interacting with the kids that were out there, signing some autographs in that moment, signing baseballs, and just like everybody taking that in, that was breathtaking. And I thought that was perfect execution from Major League Baseball to bridge the gap between generations and show through highlights. I love the montage of all the World Series champions leading up into that point. Got a really nice one with the Cubs in 2016. But then you go back to when George Bush threw out the first pitch of Game 3 of the World Series and all of those back in 2001 and all of those moments that they put together to show you that generation to generation to generation, baseball's connected. At a time where it feels like the All-Star game gets critiqued because you don't see big stars out there like Aaron Judge, Shohei Ohtani, obviously they have injuries, but even the Zach Wheeler of it all and saying, I don't want to come, like, thanks for the late invite, I'm staying home. I thought that they've nailed it. I thought the execution of last night's game, while the game itself wasn't fireworks, everything around it was.
0: You know, what's interesting about what you guys are saying in terms of, you know, the stars weren't there necessarily. The biggest of stars were not there during the All-Star game. I'm nervous to even do this because the path I'm going to walk Michelle Smallman down.
13: Mike Trout was there. I knew it.
0: Are we just going to flat out say he's not a star? He's one of the greatest players to ever live, but he's not a star.
12: He doesn't have star accolades on his resume. That's fair.
0: Well, no. Hold on. Maybe I'm mincing.

0: personality, maybe is better to say it that way. I mean, I don't know. You tell me. What when you're saying he doesn't have star accolades, his resume is absurd.
1: His individual resume is absurd.
0: Yeah.
1: Team resume, what do you play for in baseball? Do you play for a World Series or not? Do you want to be on a winning team? Do you want to be on a team that accomplishes things? I think you got to point that stuff out, guys.
0: And I understand that, but it's just interesting. Small saying, of the top 10 pitchers in the National League, only two were there. Courtney said, well, no Ohtani, no Judge because of injuries. And I would say, of this era, what do you want to say? The last 10 to 15 years of baseball, the three best everyday players would be Ohtani, Judge, and Trout?
2: No doubt.
0: I mean, Mookie Betts would have an argument to get in the mix.
1: Bryce Harper,
0: Freddie Freeman.
2: Those are the top three guys.
0: Soto, ultimately, maybe, possibly. But, I mean, the last 3 years. So one of them was there, leading off, in essence, in his home city. Now he goes 0-3 and with a strikeout. And we're saying there are no stars there because Trout, in essence, you're saying, is not a star.
2: He's not a postseason star. And this is my gripe with it, is that he has wasted away in a place where he will never get to compete for a championship. And that is a sports tragedy.
0: More on ESPYs Day with the V Foundation. Coming up next, we're on Sportsmanlike.
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12: Wednesday edition of The Drive with Spence Jackets. We're going to get you halfway through that work week and one day closer to the weekend. Who will meet Spain in the World Cup final? It's Argentina and England in the other World Cup semifinal. Match day for RSL. As English side Burnley FC is in town, the latest on the Jazz Summer League, NBA

0: 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Sometimes during Super Week, I walk around, I'm like, how do they fit all these cool people in one room? So you're going to get a lot of bang for your buck on that one.
1: You know what's cool? 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
10: 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We'll go 11 to 2. We'll start at 11:30 with Jason Kreis of RSL. We've got Burnley FC coming in to America First down in Sandy. We'll talk about that and, of course, some World Cup action. Jeff Schwartz to talk the college football and approaching NFL seasons and much more on a Wednesday. 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
1: I would say Mahomes this year, there was less just blanket love for Mahomes, even though he got 41% of the first place votes, which was actually more than Josh Allen. 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
3: Hey, it's hour one this Wednesday. Full house here. Back row with Fritzy and Dylan. They got a lot to prove today. Subpar performances Monday and Tuesday. And Dylan has his rally cap on already. Front row with Marvin Pauly, yours truly, and the backroom guys. John Smoltz was on the call for the All-Star game.

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11: In the MLB All-Star Game, it was the American League shutting out the National League 4-0 last night at Citizens Bank Park in Philadelphia. AL pitchers combined to allow 3 hits and strike out 15 National League batters in the win. It's the AL's 4th shutout in All-Star history. Spain prevented France from reaching their 3rd consecutive World Cup final as the Spaniards beat the French 2-0 yesterday in Arlington. The other semifinal will get underway this afternoon when England takes on defending champion Argentina. Kickoff is at 1 o'clock on Fox. And in the WNBA, the Sun beat the Fire 90-87 in Connecticut, while the Mystics blew out the Tempo 79-62. 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
14: Oh, God.
15: Wow, that ball is absolutely destroyed by Miguel Vargas into the
14: second deck. Vargas, a first-time All-Star, one of the biggest surprises, on the biggest surprise in the sport, and the Chicago White Sox tees off and makes it 4-0.
15: That was the only extra base hit by either team last night. Vargas, the third player in White Sox history to homer in the All-Star game. Maglio Ordonez and the Big Hurt, and she'll like it too. That's courtesy of Fox. 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All right. Quiz off of last night, Cody Bellinger being an All-Star and an All-Star MVP. I think it was 6 years in between All-Star appearances.
16: Yes.
15: Okay.
16: Okay, here we go.
15: That is nowhere near the longest stretch in between All-Star appearances.
16: You are correct already, Dan Patrick. Okay. Most seasons between MLB All-Star selections. There are two people tied at 11 years.
15: I was going to say 12.
16: 12 is the right answer.
15: Oh, okay.
16: But you have to get, so I'm giving you a bloop bloop on that. Give me the name, any of the three names up there, but the number one name is a name you would know a little old school.
15: Ken Griffey Sr.
16: No.
15: Okay. Marvin?
17: Jack Morris.
16: No. I'll give you a couple, the 11s. Schoolboy Rowe.
15: Yeah.
16: 30s and 40s. Yeah. A current guy, Michael Wacha, the pitcher.
15: Wacha.
16: Yeah, 11 years, 15 to 26.
15: Okay.
16: The hint is this player, mid-70s to mid-80s. Pitcher.
15: Okay.
16: He had a great Chris Berman nickname, maybe the best Chris Berman nickname.
15: Bert Blylevin.
16: Bert Be Home Blylevin is correct, Dan.
15: Okay.
16: Most seasons between NFL Pro Bowl selections. The record is 14 years and 13 years a second, but they're both special teamers. So can I take them off?
15: Sure.
16: With your approval.
15: Okay.
16: John Carney and Jeff Fiegels, kickers.
15: Okay.
16: This quarterback had 12 years between Pro Bowl selections, 96 to 2008. Tall, played in the Big Ten.
15: Jeff George?
16: No, but I'm going to give you bonus points for that reference. You know I love me some Jeff George. I can slang it.
15: Marvin, you got anybody?
17: Nope, I'm lost right here.
15: Okay.
16: Tall, good hair, Big Ten.
15: Big Ten, Colin.
16: Played in the Super Bowl, I'm pretty sure. Kerry Collins, 12 years. 96 and 08, Kerry Collins. Here we go. Most seasons between...
15: Kerry Collins, Penn State.
16: That's right.
15: Okay.
16: Most seasons between NBA All-Star selections. The record is 10. A bunch of guys have 6 years, like Brandon Ingram, Manu Ginobili, Bernard King, et cetera, et cetera.
15: ETC.
16: This is a player who is still active, but at the tail end of his career.
15: Marvin?
17: Drew Holiday?
16: Would anyone else like to... Marvin, you got it. Drew Holiday with 10
17: Look
16: years.
17: Look at you.
16: Wow.
15: Did you cheat on that?
17: I did not.
15: Okay. Maybe it's not fair that I ask you that a lot of times when you do have a random poll, because maybe you just... You're really good. You're knowledgeable, certainly when it comes to the NBA.
17: Correct. Yes. Yeah. Kerry Collins, I was lost on. I didn't realize he was playing in 2008.
15: Yeah, I didn't either. Yeah, Kerry Collins. Was he with Carolina and the Giants?
16: Kerry Collins, man, another reference we didn't think we'd deep dive in today. Don't have my prep up. Carolina in 96, he was a Pro Bowler. Tennessee in 08.
15: Okay.
16: He was riding the bench for a bunch of teams like Oakland, New York. He went to Tennessee. He was 12-3 as a starter. I don't recall that at all.
15: Now, was he the starter for the Giants when they got blown out by the Ravens, Marvin?
17: Correct, he was.
15: Yeah.
16: Yep.
15: That was, whew. You know, when it gets to a Super Bowl, that was a humble right there.
17: So bad. He's in that same category as like maybe like a Stan Humphries. Like, man, remember they got to a Super Bowl and got mollywopped? Yes.
15: Let's see. Chris in Syracuse. Hi, Chris. What do you have for me?
18: Hey, thanks, Dan. Yeah, a couple things to throw at you and a question for you. Yeah, I agree with you. I thought all the AL pitchers, all 11 of them, should have been MVP. 3 hits, 15 Ks. And that's kind of one of the things in baseball. I mean, fans love offense, and pitching has become so dominant. Hitting 250 now is like hitting 320 years ago. And I read the average fastball now is 95 miles an hour this year. And the Celtics fan, I still can't figure it out. This offseason, Jaylen Brown traded to a team that just beat you in the first round of playoffs. They're in your division. You just made them better, and at least short-term, you're worse. And you think they could have got him out of the conference or gotten more for him. And also picking up Mitchell Robinson. I mean, for 8 years with the Knicks, plays 13, 15 minutes tops, never a starter, has stamina issues and foul shooting limitations. It's interesting. Celtics are still have better odds than the Sixers in Vegas to win the title. And, Dan, I don't know if you'd ever want to do this, but I think it'd be great when you retire, when you have some time, write a book about just your career, CNN, all the way through the end of your career, the ups and downs, leaving the mothership for the unknown, the attic, the whole thing. And I was thinking Bob Costas maybe writing a foreword or maybe even a Tony Dungy, and I got the perfect title for you, Dan. Every day was the Super Bowl.
15: Thank you, Chris. Thank you. But then Bob would write the foreword to my book, and then he would win like a Pulitzer Prize or something. The book wouldn't, but Bob's foreword would. Jordan in Utah. Hi, Jordan. What do you have for me today?
19: Hey, DP. Thanks for having me on. First time, long time. 5'8 and a dangerous 145.
15: Dangerous.
19: Hey, so with the comments lately on the World Cup, I just wanted to weigh in. I'm a young father. I've got 3 kids. My oldest is 9. He's my son, and he is obsessed with sports. You know, a couple of years ago, we started getting flag football. He played his first year of tackle football last year. Huge Chiefs fan. Patrick Mahomes is his idol. Well, this year we got him onto a travel soccer team because he had an interest in soccer. Kind of broke my heart, but we made the plunge because it was fairly inexpensive. Well, you've got the World Cup going. You've got his first tournament that his team played in. And lo and behold, they win the thing. You thought we would have brought the World Cup home that day. He wears his medal everywhere. He didn't score a goal. He didn't, you know, stand out in that game, but he thinks, you know, there's an obsession with soccer right now in my household that I'm struggling with. You know, he'll ask me, hey, Dad, how many World Cups has Spain won? Son, I don't know, and I don't care, but I'm trying to not let you know that. So you've told us last week, you know, how do I balance with my kids going into that? It's like they've got to join a travel team now, or they're going to get left behind. There's just the days of just playing sports to have fun and to play multiple sports each season. I don't know what to do anymore, DP, so.
15: Yeah, and I don't have advice for that. I did hear from a lot of parents when Kevin Frazier was on and he was critical of Alexi Lawless and Team USA getting in the system. And I think Kevin Frazier said what a lot of parents wanted to say, that there's this glass ceiling. And, you know, so I'm trying to figure out, you know, as we move forward, what's the best advice? You know, travel hockey, early hours, expensive. AAU, you got to get in early. Even these 7-on-7 flag football stuff. I mean, it's starting earlier and earlier and earlier. And I still maintain, you know, be varied. Play different sports. Take time off from one. You might have an individual sport that you play. You get into a team situation and learn about a team. But yeah, I don't envy parents now with your kids and the cost and getting into the so-called system so they can advance. We'll talk some soccer coming up. Eric Winalda, former Team USA soccer player, will stop by. 1 hour in the books, 2 more to go on this Wednesday. Dan Patrick Show. 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
8: 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We'll go 11 to 2. We'll start at 11:30 with Jason Kreiss of RSL. We've got Burnley FC coming in to America First down in Sandy. We'll talk about that and, of course, some World Cup action. Jeff Schwartz to talk the college football and approaching NFL seasons and much more on a Wednesday. It's the Sean O'Connell Show on Utah's number one sports talk, ESPN.
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1: I would say Mahomes this year, there was less just blanket love for Mahomes, even though he got 41% of the first place votes, which was actually more than Josh Allen. 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
3: Hour two on this Wednesday. Fully assembled. Back row with Fritzy and Dylan. Dylan doing double duty, not only as a Danette, but also it's Wednesday Pizza Day. The pizzas that are going to be coming out of the Rec Tech oven are...
4: We've got buffalo chicken pizza, pepperoni pizza with Calabrian chili,
3: okay,
4: and focaccia margarita pizza.
3: Okay, you could only have one slice today out of those three. Todd, I'll start with you.
5: Anything with pepperoni gets me going, so I'm going to go with the pepperoni one.
3: Okay.
6: It always has a little tinge of you know what.
3: Dylan.
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5: Okay.
3: Remember when Chrissy Teigen joined us and she was a swimsuit model, Sports Illustrated, and occasionally that you'd be out in the water and your top might fall down, and if it did, then somebody would yell out pepperoni, and then she realized that the top had fallen down. So whenever I hear pepperoni, I always think of Chrissy Teigen. Yes, Todd?
5: That's when I started getting extra pepperoni.

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2: In the MLB All-Star Game, it was the American League shutting out the National League 4-0 last night at Citizens Bank Park in Philadelphia. AL pitchers combined to allow 3 hits and strike out 15 National League batters in the win. It's the AL's 4th shutout in All-Star history. Spain prevented France from reaching their 3rd consecutive World Cup final as the Spaniards beat the French 2-0 yesterday in Arlington. The other semifinal will get underway this afternoon when England takes on defending champion Argentina. Kickoff is at 1 o'clock on Fox. And in the WNBA, the Sun beat the Fire 90-87 in Connecticut, while the Mystics blew out the Tempo 79-62. 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
5: In the MLB All-Star Game, it was the American League shutting out the National League 4-0 last night at Citizens Bank Park in Philadelphia. AL pitchers combined to allow 3 hits and strike out 15 National League batters in the win. It's the AL's 4th shutout in All-Star history. Spain prevented France from reaching their 3rd consecutive World Cup final as the Spaniards beat the French 2-0 yesterday in Arlington. The other semifinal will get underway this afternoon when England takes on defending champion Argentina. Kickoff is at 1 o'clock on Fox. And in the WNBA, the Sun beat the Fire 90-87 in Connecticut, while the Mystics blew out the Tempo 79-62. 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
6: Everybody, welcome to this edition of the Rich Eisen Show. 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I'm back on the deuce. It's very rare. My first ever appearance on ESPN2, I believe, was for hockey intermissions, maybe back in 1996. And I was the fill-in host for Kenny Mayne once on RPM Tonight. That's about it. But here I am, back here on ESPN2, and happy ESPY Day, everybody. It's ESPY Day. The ESPYs are tonight in New York City, where they used to be when I was hosting them with Stuart Scott, hosting the pre-show, pardon me. It was Norm MacDonald who was one of the first hosts that I saw back in the day. And it's interesting that Norm's name's being mentioned, since his very famous OJ joke that involved Charles Woodson is something we're still talking about today. That Norm and his memory and Norm, along with a whole bunch of other comedians, have gotten together and to support the V Foundation in honor of their friend. And many of the items that you can actually go get on an auction to raise money for the V Foundation are in honor of Norm MacDonald. And that includes your ability this hour, closing in about 28 minutes, is your chance to win an outgoing voicemail from Larry David.
7: Oh, wow.
6: LD has agreed to give you, ladies and gentlemen, a voicemail message. So why wouldn't you want to have that, basically, from Larry David? And all you've got to do to get something like that is hop on to the eBay site, ebay.com/ESPYs, to get that. You can also, by the end of this hour, 12:45 p.m. Eastern time, you can get a chance to announce an NFL draft pick as well. So go to ebay.com/ESPYs if you want a Larry Davis.

0: his and the Eagles Autism Foundation's longtime work. They've raised over $100 million for clinical care and research supporting autism awareness. And anybody who's been touched by autism or remembered. And Jeffrey Lurie is so honored tonight. And he's a great recipient for it. You know, although Stewart didn't really have much ties to Philadelphia at all. I just played, you know, golf with Vince Carter. And we're going up a fairway following his ball after I hit mine back into it. But I said to him, like, give me your favorite Stewart Scott story. And he goes, wow. And I knew it was coming. Stewart, you remember when Vince left the playoffs to go walk in his graduation?
1: Oh, yeah. That was a
0: big to-do.
1: Kerfuffle. Yeah.
0: Kerfuffle, to say the least. You know who delivered the commencement address at that? At that ceremony.
1: And the guest, too?
0: It was.
1: Wow. Did not know that.
0: Stewart delivered the commencement address at the ceremony, at the commencement ceremony that Vince walked in. And Stewart was very strident in saying, again, there was no Twitter platforms, no real, like, media machine that can churn out what you're saying with a platform that Stewart would have today, right? He was strident in saying, everybody back off, Vince. Everybody back off. You only get to walk once.
1: Yep.
0: And this is life. And that's business. This is life. Let him try and do both here. And Vince was talking about how that meant so much to him and that, you know, Stewart's a ride or die. You know, and I just can't believe that he's been gone this time. And so tonight, let's remember him again. And today, let's raise money in his name, because you can direct your funds today on SB Day in honor of the V Foundation towards Stewart Scott's Cancer Research Fund. Okay, go to v.org/Stewart if you want the funds to be directed there. Obviously, v.org/donate. is a terrific spot as well. But if you wanted to go specifically to Stewart Scott Cancer Research Fund work, you can do that. And we'll be back on the Rich Eisen Show to continue more on this SB Day. Marty Fish is going to be joining us. He just won the American Century Championship. Going away, I might add. We're back here on the Rich Eisen Show in a moment.
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0: 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So the Larry David voicemail and announced an NFL draft pick, those opportunities have closed?
15: Correct.
16: Just missed it.
0: What do you mean you just missed it?
15: I was trying to get Jason to bid on it on Larry David's voicemail to be like, hey, do you have mold? And by the time I sent it to Jason, there was literally like 30 seconds left and he's trying to.
16: Yeah, I hit the login, was ready to go, sold.
0: How much did it go?
16: 510.
15: Yeah, very cheap. Really? I mean, all things considered. I know 500 is a lot of money.
0: Let's just use inexpensive.
15: Yeah, inexpensive, yes. So I was like, Jay, you got to get on this, man.
0: Okay. All right.
15: Have you heard talk about
0: the amounts an NFL draft pick? Where did that?
17: Went north of 14,000.
0: Right.
17: Yeah, that was
15: 14,000?
17: Yeah, that was
0: I don't next think I got that. Up, I had like five. Next up is a College Game Day autographed football. And then during the Marty Fish interview, a Jason Tudeikis Believe poster. By the way,
17: College Game Day is a behind the scenes.
0: Oh, is that what it is?
17: Yeah. College football behind the
0: scenes. Okay. Behind the scenes, then. That's a big one.
17: Yeah.
15: Don't we have a Jason Tudeikis signed Believe?
0: We've got a Believe poster. I think, Jay, you want to go grab it? We're not putting this up for auction.
17: No, but it's Coach Beard. It's Sean Payton.
0: Jason Sudeikis, Coach Beard. And then we just had Phil Dunster just came into the program, the man who played Jamie Tartt.
17: Jamie Tartt, dude.
0: He popped it out, and he had him sign that as well.
17: So, this thing is.
0: Anyway, you can get one of those signed by Jason Sudeikis. Yeah. And

0: Thanksgiving.
1: Oh, baby.
0: Late afternoon, early evening.
2: Should I go as a representative of the show?
0: Yes. Is that an option? He's just throwing it out there. You know he's not going.
2: Hold up. Let me hit up my boy, Ted.
0: Who?
2: Should worry about that.
0: Or Steven? You call him Steven?
3: Well, I mean,
0: you nickname him SJ? Is he SJ in your phone now?
2: I'll wait to the break.
3: I'll wait to the break.
0: Dallas? Steven, your phone?
2: Yes. I've made the decision.
0: After you made him cry at the combine?
2: That brings men closer when we combine like that.
3: Man, you said he just, can we just gloss over that? He's going to Dallas for a game this year. He just said it.
2: Absolutely.
0: I'll believe it when I see it.
2: Well, you don't see
0: it. I need a ticket stub. Marty Fish is going to make his way to our studio.
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0: at 7 p.m. Utah football's Mona Carvalho was named the Big 12 preseason all-conference team as a return specialist at Big 12 Football Media Days last week in Dallas. The sophomore from Hawaii averaged more than 12 yards a return last season. Utah athletic season will begin in less than a month when Utah soccer opens up the fall sports season against the Weber State Wildcats. That game kicks off at 7 p.m. on August the 12th and can be seen on ESPN Plus. I'm Bill Riley, the voice of the Utes, with your Ute Minute, presented by Advanced Window Products, your trusted window company in Utah, here on your home of the Utes, ESPN 700 and 92.1 FM.
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0: Happy Hump Day, everybody. Welcome to the Sean O'Connell Show. ESPN 792.1 FM, glad to be with you, as is always the case. As we march closer and closer to a Utah football season and football camp opening shortly, World Cup soccer being played today, we will have the second of two semifinal contests. This one, Argentina-England. Winner moves on to face Spain, who first half of the game was played during our show yesterday. The second half, of course, concluded things 2-0. Spain blanks France and advances to a World Cup final. We'll find out if it's Argentina or England later today who will face the Spanish squad for the incredible honor of being World Cup champions. We're going to dive into the importance of this rivalry a little bit, the context of rivalries in general. This one is very unique, very interesting, and sent me down several different rabbit holes last night on the old internet. Our guy James Peterson is back after his treks and travails in Alaska. James Peterson brought back a box of fish, a couple of scars, a brand new face tattoo.
1: All right. If you're nice to me, OC, maybe I'll share some of the halibut that we caught.
0: Okay, yeah, well.
1: Some of the Alaskan halibut.
0: What if I wanted the salmon?
1: Not enough of the salmon to share, unfortunately. At least while I was there, they'll probably catch a little bit more salmon. A bunch of the group I went with is going to be out there for a few more days.
0: Okay.
1: But while you came
0: home, you came home early because you missed.
1: I missed you. Yeah,
0: you missed us.
1: I missed our listeners.
0: I was going to say you missed your lovely wife and your young son, and you realized spending 10 days away from them was probably not advisable. Maybe.
1: Yeah, them too, of course. But okay. Since we're on the air here, I'm going to say I miss you.
0: Okay. All right.
1: Off air, there's probably a different story.
0: Yeah.
1: A lot of fun. I was telling you off air some of the things we saw a bunch of whales, which I hadn't seen whales in person ever before. So
0: cool.
1: That was
0: all of us,
1: trees everywhere in Alaska, by the way. The forests are like, we don't have
0: just the density and vastness of them is hard to comprehend.
1: We saw trees growing out of like old abandoned like barges. Like wow. they just grow everywhere there. It's incredible. It's all just right. Incredible beauty. If you ever, anyone listening, if you ever get a chance to go up to Alaska, it really is a once in a lifetime opportunity. We were by Juneau, right up above British Columbia, you know.
0: Yeah.
1: So in the winters I hear a lot more temperate because you're right up next to the ocean. It's not what you picture when you think of Alaska, at least in the winters. It's still a lot of snow from what I hear, but a lot more temperate, and I think probably a lot warmer even this time of year than if you go by Anchorage or something. So it was a good time.
0: Did you see my parents? Because my parents are up there right now.
1: Are
0: also
1: they? Glacier Bay?
0: Now, you've never met my parents, so you wouldn't be able to identify them.

0: But I now know what you look like, and your brother Patrick's been visiting. I know what both of you look like, so I think I could piece together. Oh, those are O'Connells.
1: Yes, you could probably figure it out. If you saw my dad, you could figure it out, right? Yeah. So why didn't you find them while you were up there?
0: I'm sorry. Were they by Juno?
1: They're on a cruise, so like one or two of the days they were by Juno.
0: We saw like cruise ships off in the distance.
1: Okay, so you did see my parents.
0: We probably did. We tried waving.
1: Okay,
0: probably a little too far away to see us wave, or everyone on the cruise ship was just really rude.
1: I'm gonna text my mom and ask her why she didn't wave back. That's very rude.
0: There was one time on Monday, the last day I was out on the water, that we got as close as we probably could get to a cruise ship. So people might have saw us. They just didn't wave back. They're just rude people.
1: Wow, incredible.
0: And I don't know if those are your parents, but whoever was on that boat.
1: Typically, they're quite. Maybe you're the problem.
0: Yeah,
1: here.
0: Maybe we're. But we did the waving at first, so we're fine.
1: Okay,
0: we're covered.
1: We're glad to have you back. Zach did a good job holding it down while you were gone.
0: That's great. Shout out to Zach.
1: Shout out to Zach.
0: Really appreciate the work he did then.
1: But we're glad to have you back. And, you know, we're marching closer, as I said, to this college football season. We went over some of the schedule stuff and some of the over-under win totals that I think are heavily related to the schedule. We will continue to dive into Utah football as we prepare for camp to open in a season that is one of the most fascinating seasons we have watched, and some of the over-under win totals that I think are heavily related to the schedule. We will continue to dive into Utah football as we prepare for camp to open in a season that is one of the most fascinating seasons we have watched, at least closely, since, you know, I guess I was a student at the University of Utah, the team, when Kyle Whittingham took the program over. And that was one that was interesting, but Utah football had just barely become what we now call Utah football, right? And then there was, of course, the Sugar Bowl year that had a ton of attention and a ton of eyes on it and was the high watermark for Utah football, certainly in that era and maybe ever. So that was a really fascinating season that I don't think this time of year, 2008, people were probably having the same conversations now or that we are now. They probably weren't as optimistic, excited, prepared to like go out on a limb and say, hey, this is going to be the best Utah football season in history. That was a great, incredibly talented squad. And obviously they lived up to any hype that preceded them and more, but this is one of the more fascinating years. The same thing with the Pac-12 transition, right? Going into the Pac-12 and figuring out where you were going to stand there was a source of much trepidation and excitement really for several years for Utah. And obviously it's ramped up since. And the expectation now is that you are a top 25 team. And really people expect better than that. Utah football fans now want to be a top 15, a top 10 team every single year, a conference championship caliber team every single year. And whether or not that is realistic or possible this season, we will start to find out really week one, but not potentially. We had the conversation with JT Wistersell yesterday, not potentially until your season is half over, because your schedule is kind of soft at the front, at least relative to our expectations, but we never know what we're talking about. So we'll be diving further into that. Today, in about RSL versus Burnley FC, that's happening tonight at America First Field. J.J. Watt involved in the ownership team. Dave Checkett's involved in the ownership team, and obviously he's got like this comes together. It's the first time since late May that the RSL squad has been back together. I'm curious to know if Diego Luna and Gozo and company are playing with a chip on their shoulder, especially those two individuals, especially Diego, because of being left out of the U.S. men's national team selection. There's questions about Mauricio Pochettino and whether or not he's going to be back with that U.S. men's national team squad. I think that most

0: American soccer fans want him to come back. I wonder if you're Diego Luna, whether you want him to come back. Or you're just like, no, man, guy left me out. I could have helped his team. We would have beat Belgium if I would have been there. Which, of course, is a reductive way of saying, like, hey, you could have been better with me than without me. But we'll get into all that with Jason Kreis. I'm also going to ask him a bunch of unfair questions about how to fix American soccer all the way down to the grassroots level, because that conversation continues to persist. If you go to ESPN.com, if you go to Sports Illustrated, if you go to The Athletic, there's a lot of stuff, a lot of publication right now, a lot of things you can read, a lot of ideas being floated about the way to strip the system down to the studs potentially and improve how Team USA can keep up with France and Spain. I'll be honest, watching France and Spain yesterday, I was like, man, there's a distance right now that we fail to appreciate because we all get rolled up in this hype machine about, you know, wow, this is so fun, and look what Flo Balogun has done for this team, and Sergiño Dest and all these guys. And even if you're being critical of Pulisic when he's battling back and getting himself on the pitch during the tournament, you're like, all right, this is cool. We can take out Bosnia. And then you realize that the gap between Bosnia and Spain and Bosnia and France and the U.S. in those squads is fairly significant.
1: Yeah, the rest of the world's like, yeah, cool story, bro. You beat Bosnia and Herzegovina. They won their group too, but it wasn't particularly a hard group.
0: Turkey kind of underperformed in group play. Paraguay was, I think, scarier leading up to the tournament because they had beat Argentina, they had beat Brazil, but they
1: ended up having a really good showing. They knocked Germany out of the round of 32. But other than that, obviously, you lose to a talented Turkey A team, but in a game that didn't matter, they were already eliminated. So weren't really tested very much in the group. Now we know that in hindsight. And they run up against a traditional soccer nation and European nation in Belgium with a lot of, you know, aging but, you know, legendary players still on their roster, and they got exposed.
0: Well, and the problem with that matchup is, like, Belgium didn't even really have to go to their greatest strengths. You know, De Bruyne didn't even play. You didn't bring in the way that they used Lukaku through a lot of the tournament, right? Is they would bring him in the final 10 minutes and he would change things. That wasn't the deciding factor in USA versus Belgium, but we don't need to relitigate that game. Everyone knows what happened there. I want to talk about this England-Argentina game. And in the context of this game with the best rivalries, not only in soccer, but in sport. You've heard me say on this show many, many times how important I think rivalries are to sport. Certainly professional sports, definitely these international sports. Obviously, college sports rely so heavily on rivalry talk. And you will never be able to convince me that Utah-BYU is not the most important sporting event on the calendar every single year. When the Utah Mammoth are 10 years into their existence and we have a definitive answer on who the real rival for this Utah Mammoth squad is, I will say similar things about that. When we get the Utah Cutthroats Major League Baseball team and we decide that that team hates the San Francisco Giants or that team hates the Anaheim Angels or whatever, then I will celebrate the rivalry there. And I will try to foment a lot of anger and maybe a couple bench clearing brawls in a baseball game. Rivalry intensity in sports, especially as we water this thing down to being, well, it's business, it's business, it's business. Money is all that matters. You have to accept that the money, oh, of course this guy's going to sit out this playoff game. Of course this guy's going to sit out the final regular season game. Of course this guy is going to do some load management because this is all about opportunity to earn and you got to maximize your potential. And of course this kid's going to transfer to Michigan, or of course this kid is going to go to USC because they pay more. As we do that, we are blunting the edge of why we really care about sports, right?

0: we are jading ourselves while we jade the whole world becomes jaded toward money being the ultimate driver and the ultimate purpose behind everything. And I'm guilty of this, by the way, on air. I fully acknowledge when I hear about a guy making those financial decisions, I'm like, yeah, of course. Of course he would do that because I would do the same thing. And it's not something I'm proud of. It's not something that is good, right? I'm not saying there's virtue in this. I kind of despise the fact that I take the Alexi Lalas stance on some of these things where it's just like, well, yeah, it's a profit business. And as long as you're making profit, then every decision you make is justifiable. I kind of hate that. And I hate that when we're talking about every level of sport. Part of the FIFA reasoning for maybe tipping the scales slightly in the favor of Argentina with certain pathways, maybe slightly, you know, the referees maybe being a little bit more forgiving to star players in all these sports. We justify it. We shrug it off because of what? Well, of course, because if you eliminate Messi and Switzerland is on to these semifinals, nobody's watching. And ratings equal dollars and dollars equal importance. And we do this over and over and over and over again. And what is the thing that still anchors us to why we love sports in the first place and pulls you back to playground basketball and pulls you back to your college experience? It is, I don't care how we win. All I care is that we win. The thing that still anchors us to why we love sports in the first place and pulls you back to playground basketball and pulls you back to your college experience. It is, I don't care how we win. All I care is that we win.
1: For me, OC, it's weird that you take it in such a pure form.
0: And you know what's wild, James, is that you're somebody who's just kind of resigned in a lot of ways to, yeah, of course, this is what decisions are made based upon. And there's nothing wrong with knowing that. And there's nothing wrong with accepting that. But I would make an argument that we have collectively been pulled in the wrong direction as sports fans, as sports observers. All right, man, like there was a time and, you know, there's a bunch of problematic individuals from the early days of sports. Like Babe Ruth was problematic off the field. Karl Malone is incredibly problematic off the court. Michael Jordan, same thing. But one thing that we acknowledge about those guys, Kobe Bryant, you could say the same. One thing that we acknowledge about those guys is that they were just like competitors, right? They wanted to win maybe more than they wanted anything else in life, which is its own pathology. But from a sports perspective, that's kind of what you grow up admiring, thinking is correct. And when you replace that with like, well, as long as he's making enough money, it's why I have spent probably way too much time on this show talking about Jalen Brunson. We're not in New York. I know that they're the NBA champions now, so they're relevant everywhere. But it's why we ranted about Jalen Brunson before they were champions and why I tripled down on it when they became champions, because he did the thing. He did the outlier thing, and he went back to a time in his own mind and with his own contract where it's like, yes, I know when to say enough is enough. I know when to say I am satisfied with this life-changing outcome, and I will do my best to make sure that I can win on top of this. Victor Wembanyama quietly wasn't talked about a ton. Victor Wembanyama decided to exercise a max contract instead of a super max contract. And the fine print there is that, well, both Victor Wembanyama and the Spurs think that this is the best way for them to build a championship roster sustainably around him. And by the way, it looks like they've got that. It looks like Victor Wembanyama is not going out on the same limb that Jalen Brunson went out on, because he's already got the guys there and he just wants to keep his teammates with him. But the point stands. You understand what I'm getting at here. So all these things that kind of keep us in touch with our love

0: sports in the first place, rivalries are the most tangible, the most relevant of those. And this Argentina-England rivalry is rooted in some incredibly intricate, deep, nuanced history that the average American sports fan knows very little about. You got to go down a little bit of rabbit hole. It crosses over geopolitical lines with the Falkland Islands War. How much did you learn about the Falkland Islands War, James?
1: This is the first time hearing about it. Yeah.
0: Okay. The Falkland Islands. You know where the Falkland Islands are even?
1: Don't.
0: Okay. See, this is what I'm talking. Like, this is an integral part of the rivalry for Argentina England.
1: Is it by Argentina?
0: It is.
1: Okay.
0: So the Falkland Islands, it's an archipelago of 778 islands. Two main islands, but a bunch of, you know how archipelagos look. You were just up near the Aleutian Islands.
1: Yeah, just a bunch of little rocks.
0: Yeah, on a map, it just looks like, all right, you drew this, and then there's a bunch of crumbs that came off your pencil. Yeah. That's what, so the Falkland Islands are.
1: You know what? Those are islands. We can't erase them. It'll ruin the map. Those are islands.
0: Yeah. No one, like, when you look at Thailand, when you look at the Philippines, when you look at Papua New Guinea, when you look at like all of Southeast Asia on a map, right? The map makers could have fooled us. Well, the Falkland Islands are these like isolated little archipelagos off the coast of Argentina. And they are British sovereign territory. You're getting a geography lesson today while we're talking a little World Cup soccer. They're a British sovereign territory during the British colonial period, early 1800s. After, you know, Argentina had claimed these islands and Spain had claimed these islands and all these other, you know, the indigenous peoples of the area had at some point landed on them and used, you know, the seabirds and whatever else. The English are just like, these are ours. 300 miles east of Patagonia, 8,000 miles away from London. And the British are like, the Falkland Islands are ours. And that was 1800s all the way through the 1900s up into the 1980s, James, when Argentina was just like, no, we're taking these back.
1: And so this colored the 86 World Cup then.
0: Absolutely.
1: You're about to build up to Diego Maradona in that match, right?
0: Correct. So in 1982, so before I was born, long before James was born, for 74 days, Argentina, they're not called the Falkland Islands. They're called Las Malvinas because, of course, why would you adopt the British name for islands that you feel like belong to yourself? And to this day, James Peterson, in the year of our Lord 2026 on July 5th, over whether or not the Falkland Islands are sovereign territory of Britain or of Argentina. Functionally, they are British. 74 days of fighting, the British retook the islands, and then in 2013, when they had a vote over this disputed territory, the mostly British expat, British immigrant citizens said, yeah, we want to be part of England, not part of Argentina. But Argentina is like, no, they still belong to us, even though the British have a military garrison there, even though the British kind of handle all of the governance and systems there. Argentina is still like, well, it's 300 miles away from us. It's 8,000 miles away from you. This is part of Argentina, not of England. Okay, so this is in the 1980s. 1982, there's a war. There's casualties. There's deaths. There's actual fights between this and England, because they're England and Argentina is Argentina, England wins. Okay. And so the hand of God goal, one of the most controversial, and Argentine players recount long before Diego Maradona had cemented himself. Well, I guess it's not long before, but it is before Diego Maradona has cemented himself with the hand of God goal, which he later in his life admitted was exactly, it was a handball. You didn't have VAR back then. The English knew that Diego knew. He was so clever

0: way that he spoke about it. There's a 30 for 30. If you've never seen it, if you're tuning in, you're just like, what are you talking about? Hand of God goal. 2-1 Argentina. That was the first goal that Argentina scored, actually. He goes up for a header. He's Leo Messi's size, right? So he's not going to win the header, no matter how high he jumps. His arm is up near his head. His left arm is actually what knocks the ball into the goal. And England, of course, is upset about it. Asked about it post-game because there's no replay. Diego Maradona said it was a little bit the head of Diego Maradona. This is right after the Falkland Islands War. But one thing that is talked about less is that in the tunnel walking out, Diego Maradona said to his teammates, let's go beat them. They killed a bunch of our kids. Talking about the Falkland Islands War. And this is where it's crazy, right? Argentina carried certainly into this contest and carried into the 1998 contest and the 2002 contest. Argentina carried the Falkland Islands conflict like right next to their hearts. They were like, these people invaded our territory and stole it from us. And the English, predictably, are just like, what? They don't feel the same venom, the same vitriol. Theirs is all soccer related. Theirs is all, you cheated and scored a goal and beat us in the 1986 World Cup. Like, that's why we hate you. And Argentina's like, we hate you because of soccer and because of the Falkland Islands War. Because, of course, it's 8,000 miles away from your home and you won, right? So there's no grave in venom, the same vitriol. Theirs is all soccer related. Theirs is all, you cheated and scored a goal and beat us in the 1986 World Cup. Like, that's why we hate you. And Argentina's like, we hate you because of soccer and because of the Falkland Islands War. Because, of course, it's 8,000 miles away from your home and you won, right? So there's no grave injustice done to the British here in their minds, especially like soccer players. They're just like, what are you talking about, guys?
1: Argentina getting away with something that refs just conveniently don't see. That's the story of Argentina's World Cup so far, OC. And it's another reason if England ends up losing to Messi and Argentina, there's inevitably going to be some looking the other way, like there allegedly has been all tournament for Messi and company. And there's going to be even more outrage and just, I think, justifiable outrage if that's the case for Harry Kane and company. Similar to the hand of God, the outrage over the hand of God handball goal that Diego Maradona had in 1986. So I hope that doesn't color this match, but that's colored every one of Argentina's matches so far this tournament. So I don't know why today's not going to be any different.
0: The reason we have red and yellow cards is because of England Argentina. Did you know that?
1: Actually, did not know that.
0: This is actually long before the 1982 Falkland Islands problem. This is long before the 1986 Hand of God goal. In 1966, England played Argentina at Wembley Stadium.
1: This is the year that the English brought the cup home,
0: yes,
1: as they say over there.
0: This is... And they're waiting on doing it again since then, right? So this was a group stage. They met again in a quarterfinal after the group stage. They met in a group in a quarterfinal at Wembley Stadium in 1966. And the English manager was named Alf Ramsey, and he felt like Argentina was playing rough. They were playing dirty soccer. And obviously, this is 1966, so tensions are a little bit different when you're talking about international relations and things like that. The referee in the game spoke only English. It's at Wembley Stadium. Couldn't communicate with the Argentine players.
1: That seems like a problem for them.
0: Alf Ramsey, the English manager, called the Argentine players animals because they were being so rough. And Argentina was, of course, like, what? You can't call us animals. England had... this is when every country, every British territory overseas, by the way, right now in the 60s, was declaring their independence and fighting for independence at this time, right?
1: So like, there was a lot of tension with

0: the British the days of British colonialism were like were shrinking, coming to an end in present day, right? And in a 1-0 England victory after what the English manager thought was a bunch of dirty play, there was the captain for Argentina. His name was Antonio Ratten. He got a red card and got sent off. He refused to leave. He wouldn't leave for 10 minutes. He's like, no, the referee had given him a red card and sent him off. And he's like, no, that's crap. I'm not leaving. He's speaking Spanish. Referee can't speak Spanish back to him. Allegedly, there's no understanding between the two of them. And in his protest, and this is my favorite part about it, when he eventually did get escorted off by two police officers, they had a red carpet that was specifically designated for Queen Elizabeth II, right? He ripped his shirt off and he plopped down on that carpet and wouldn't get off the carpet. No one else was supposed to touch the carpet, only the queen. And the Argentine captain was just like, bleep that, and just plopped himself down on there, threw his little tantrum. So that was in the 60s. And then you have a meeting in the 80s. And then David Beckham gets sent off in 1998, the greatest disgrace and trouble of his career. Argentina wins that one. And then he scores a penalty in 2002 and beats Argentina. And that is the context of today's rivalry, where Argentina meets England for a trip to the World Cup final.
1: I feel like it's because people like you and I here in the United States are not that into soccer except for a World Cup, but also because it's been since 2002 since they've played. So I feel like the rivalry has been very dormant for a long time. And that's a reason why people like you and I didn't know these things until the match was set a few days ago. Right?
0: Yeah. Just the simmering tension that it belongs to the old heads, right? It's all the guys that are in their late 40s, 50s, 60s now. They remember how hardcore this thing was, and we get it again today. And go back, ESPN did a great article on this and why the rivalry is the way it is. I want you to read it. It takes about 5 minutes to read, and just you layer every it, I don't care that he's a legend. I will never forgive him for what he did to us. That is why we love sports. Something that just stays in you. It's rooted in your spine after it happens. After you get that win, you brag about it forever. Utah BYU, 9 years, nine consecutive meetings, more than 9 years, but nine consecutive meetings where every Utah player gets to brag for the rest of their lives. I never lost to BYU. When they're in the office, when they're at the wedding, when they're with their spouse who comes from a BYU family. Oh, I don't know what that's like losing in that rivalry game to you. And now the script has flipped and BYU has this haughtiness.
1: Now we've got a few, there's a handful of BYU players that can say the same thing because of their recent win streak. Yeah.
0: I mean, it's wild, but it's why we love sports. I could rant about this forever. I got to take a break so we could get to Jason Kreis. We'll talk a little World Cup with him. I'm going to ask him about his favorite rivalry during his playing days, get some context on his thoughts here. And of course, we'll discuss a little RSL and Burnley FC tonight in America First Field. It's the Sean O'Connell Show rolling on a Wednesday, ESPN 700 and 92.1 FM.
2: 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I'm Erica Herskowitz. The rivalry runs deep. For the sixth time ever, Argentina and England will be meeting in the World Cup. 40 years ago, the two teams met in the World Cup in Mexico City, remembered for Diego Maradona's infamous Hand of God goal. Well, it wasn't easy to get to this point, but England star midfielder Jude Bellingham is proud his team never quits.
3: My God, the effort of those lads in there, you know, I'm so proud of how they keep battling, regardless of what situations we find ourselves in. They can be really proud, and I know they are, and I'll make sure they feel that as well.
2: Bellingham enters today's tilt tied with England teammate Harry Kane with 6 goals in this tournament, behind 8 of France's Kylian Mbappe and Argentina's Lionel Messi. Today's winner advances to the World Cup final to play Spain, which shut out France yesterday 2-0. I'm Erica Herskowitz, Westwood One Sports.
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0: 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It's on the other side of the ledger here. 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Tell them OC sent you. All right, we're trying to track down Jason Christ. Beer Bar has been kind enough to sponsor all of our World Cup talk throughout this tournament. Great place for you to go watch the Argentina-England semifinal. Another fun thing here. Argentina decided, you know what, let's petition FIFA and let's see if we can wear our away kits for this game. Argentina's away kits are the dark blue. Do you know why they want to wear those? Because the the best moments of Argentine football against England, including the Hand of God game, guess what color they were wearing? I love it. It's a real rivalry. Jason Christ, kind enough to step on with us and talk a little RSL return against Burnley FC and, of course, some World Cup. Jason Christ, how are you, sir?
10: I'm doing great, thanks.
0: The best moments of Argentine football against England, including the Hand of God game, guess what color they were wearing? I love it. It's a real rivalry. Jason Christ, kind enough to step on with us and talk a little RSL return against Burnley FC and, of course, some World Cup. Jason Christ, how are you, sir?
10: I'm doing great. Thanks for having me on.
0: Yeah, glad to have you on. I spent the first because I know all that much about it, but because the reporting on it and the fact that we get this matchup educated me to the intensity of it and how incredible the history is and how nuanced some of it is. And, it goes well beyond the pitch for a lot of people. And so I wanted to ask you your favorite rivalry that you played in, that you coached in, that you have administered over, whatever, your favorite soccer rivalry and why it mattered so much to you.
10: I mean, obviously, been some really good ones. Starting out as a player in Dallas for a strange reason, I'm not exactly sure why. But Chicago was our biggest rivalry. Every single game seemed like it had so much emotion in it. The fans in Chicago were some of the meanest out there. So I have a lot of memories of being called a lot of creative names in Chicago. And then as a coach, Colorado was a big rival of ours. But I would say we had more meaningful games against the Galaxy. So I think, as the history of coaching here, that would have to be a big rivalry. They just had a fan. The U.S.-Mexico rivalry is actually a gigantic one. There's been a lot of hatred there between those two teams and a lot of fighting and infighting and just crazy things that happened in all those games.
0: So what are your thoughts on Argentina-England today? It's been 24 years, I think, since these two teams have met up with anything close to this level of consequence. And, Messi on one side, Kane and Bellingham and those guys on the other. How do you see today's semifinal playing out?
10: I mean, I think this one's going to be as intriguing as yesterday's. I think that this final four, this World Cup, is absolutely fantastic. If you kind of alluded to or think about golf when you go into that final day and if you've got five of the top 10 in the world fighting for the leaderboard, it reminds me of that. These are four powerhouses in the world game, have been for a long time, really, but in the history of the game, all four have been powerhouses. So today's game, I think, should be great for that. The thing that I think about is, England and Argentina arguably are two of the most soccer-crazed countries in the world. The most passionate fans. When you go to a game in either one of those places, you can really feel the energy and the passion coming out of the fan groups. And so I think this should be an absolutely exciting and entertaining game today.
0: World Cup in general, we've talked about it a little bit. And when you joined me, I don't know, a couple of weeks ago, maybe a week ago, we talked about the context of the North America hosting this thing and Team USA and all that. And this was the last time we had a conversation, right? The exit looming and the Balogun situation and all that. Now, the narrative around U.S. men's national team is one of, are we developing the right way? Is our youth soccer system correct? I have young kids who are like at the very, very beginning in women's soccer and girls soccer of like kind of exploring this. My wife was a college soccer player and she's like, no, this is exactly what it is. It's club teams and things like that. So I'm going to do the very unfair thing right now, Jason Christ, and I'm going to say, I give you a totally academy developing professional talent. How do you make the U.S. men's national
10: blank checkbook as well?
0: I am. Yes. If that's what it takes.
10: Yeah. I mean, I think if we were to just say our objective is that to try to win a World Cup, I think we probably would start by saying we need to get rid of the pay for play model. And that's what happens in other countries. Kids in other countries that want to play soccer at any level really can find a community resource that is funded by the community and can play for free, essentially. And I think that we have taken a major step towards that in that all of the MLS teams now have academy teams, and all of the MLS academy teams, they do not require the parents to pay a dime for that. So the ownership of our MLS teams has taken on a tremendous amount of the burden for the development of young players in our country. I would

0: call to arms U.S. soccer, because U.S. soccer does not spend a majority of that money on the development of those young players. U.S. soccer funds things like the national teams, but they are not reaching back to MLS saying, we would like to also help you with the funding. In other countries like England, I went to England over the winter this year to talk to them about their academy system. Their FA, their football association, basically gives a kickback to any club that takes their development of their young players very seriously. If the club's academy is seen to be of a certain level, then the FA kicks back money to those clubs and is part and parcel of the development of those players. So I think there's just a lot of cooperation and collaboration that still needs to happen in our country. But I do think, I would repeat, I think the MLS teams are doing a very nice job of taking a step in that right direction.
1: I can't imagine why there would be, I mean, unless it's a lack of resources for U.S. soccer itself, why they wouldn't want to follow the model of, you know, like you just mentioned, England. Because I imagine then, you know, if that kickback is coming, then the clubs themselves and the youth development system themselves, they're incentivized to do better, right? To be better so that they qualify for that kickback. So it just feels intuitively, it makes a lot of sense, even for a non-soccer guy.
0: It makes a ton of sense in my mind. What it does, it also allows U.S. soccer to now have a hand in the development of those players, right? They can set standards and hold the MLS academies to those standards and say, if you don't meet these standards, then we won't be helping you to fund your academy because it's not at the level that it needs to be. Now they're involved. Now we're collaborating. Now we're communicating about these young players that we're developing, hopefully, to become future U.S. men's national team stars.
1: I've given you a blank checkbook and a blank slate, and part of that is you've got to decide with Mauricio Pochettino at the end of his contract if, you know, you retain him and he is the guy to lead this men's national team moving forward. What would you do on that front?
0: This is a really difficult decision, and I would give an opinion two ways. Opinion number one would say that a coach of a national team needs more than 2 years to sort of complete his pathway, his journey with the team. And so from that perspective, I would want to err on, let's give this guy another 4 years. But from the perspective of what I see as a soccer person, the actual playing on the field under him, I can't say that I'm pleased. I am not a fan of what I see with the team. I am a fan of, you know, all the emotion and passion that went into this World Cup. I am a fan of what this team was able to give this country in this World Cup. But tactically, I just don't see enough there. I want to see us take the next step. I want to see us play with a real clear identity with how we're trying to score goals, with how and where we're trying to defend. I just want to see more. So I give you both sides of the fence there. I apologize for that.
1: No, it's good because it gives me the whole picture. Jason Kreiss is our guest here on the Sean O'Connell Show. Talking a little World Cup. We'll get to some RSL. And look, my hope was, and I know your hope was, and a lot of people here in Salt Lake City, the hope was there would have been an RSL element as we watched this U.S. men's national team. You know, it felt like Diego Luna was going to make the squad, that Gozo had a chance making the squad. Of course, we've already talked about this. Neither guy ends up on the squad. And through group play, I was like, okay, well, I don't really know what I'm talking about. And, you know, things worked out, right? You won the group and you beat Bosnia. And it's like, all right, so maybe for lack of a better term, you didn't need those guys. And then against Belgium, you see a team that comes out kind of flat. And I'm not saying that Diego Luna or Gozo or anyone would have been the ultimate solution for that. But when Berhalter gets subbed in, there's like at least a little life there. And there's like, you know, a little injection of energy, and I was like, oh, well, maybe this is the place where a Moon Man would have been the perfect fit for this U.S. men's national team. And I wonder if you watching that Belgium game had any of those same thoughts.
0: 1,000%. You know, again, I would say if you went to the Australia game, I actually got to go to that game live, but what a great experience. So thankful to my ownership group for taking me. But you saw a team in Australia that was also sitting back very deep and was difficult to break down. It's those kind of games And in the second half against Belgium, they didn't need to do anything other than just make sure we didn't create any real good goal-scoring chances. It's those kind of games where you need a Luna who wants to receive the ball between the lines, between their back four and their midfield four, wants to turn and can go at players to make combinations and goal-scoring chances happen. And I think, you know, you just looked at the substitutions that were made in that game. He ended up with four central, I would call it more defensive, central midfield players on the field all at once. And so, again, like, does he not have that player in his roster? I would argue that he did, maybe in one or two of the players, but he certainly didn't seem to trust them because he didn't put them on. And Luna has shown in the past year and a half that he's quite capable of doing those things at that level. So I think there was absolutely an argument for his inclusion in that group and his playing in that sort of game.
1: Well, good news for all the RSL fans out there is you don't have to wait any longer for Diego Luna because you've got a friendly against Burnley FC at America First Field tonight. It's the first game since May 23rd. Again, the last time you were on, we talked a little bit about what these guys have been up to and, you know, your eyes on. So what should we expect? Is this a club that is in full form and ready to hit the ground running even in a friendly?
0: Yeah, I mean, essentially what we're at is at the end of a second preseason. So the guys have been working extremely hard. They had a friendly game up in Minnesota last week. We played a game against Nashville a couple of weeks ago. There has been sort of match-like minutes for the players who are rounding into form. I didn't see him play against Minnesota. I saw him play the week before, and I was very happy with where the level was. And so, yeah, really interested to see how tonight goes. And for people that don't know, this is a friendly, but this is going to be more than just a normal friendly because it's our last opportunity to get our guys out there and get it ready for next week's game at LAFC. So we will be playing our strongest lineup for the majority of this game. And so if there's fans out there that have been a little hesitant about buying tickets, I would say get those tickets bought. Come get a look at this new, fresh, and hungry RSL that is ready to start the second half of this season.
1: It'll be next Wednesday for the return of MLS actual play against LAFC. And obviously you're kind of rounding after the international break, you're heading into this second half of the season in a really good position, third in the West right now. And, you know, is this where you expected the team to be? The MLS season is such a marathon. Is this kind of where you thought, you know, maybe you would be after this international break?
0: Frankly and honestly, this is well ahead of where I thought this team would be. I was reaching to ownership and other folks that would listen, saying at the beginning of the season, we're all going to need to be real patient here. We've got so many new pieces, and trying to put this all together is going to take time. And instead, we got the exact opposite. We had a really nice start to the season. The team has come together so quickly. All of our new players, our new signings, have made major contributions in a very positive way in the first half of the season. So we feel real good about where we're at. And now the message is, can we push on? Can we take a good beginning of the season and push on and improve and finish really strongly and then see if we can make some sort of playoff run?
1: On the women's side, NWSL side, the Royals are back in action. A couple of losses on the bounce now. Tough one against Chicago. I was there for the 3-1 loss to Gotham on Friday, and then it's Orlando coming in to America First Field on Saturday. So how do they get back on the right track on Saturday?
0: Yeah, you know, it's very similar. I would actually say they've had a better start to their season than RSL. Going into the break, we had finished, I think, tied for second or third place in the entire league. So a really, really positive first opening stanza, let's call it, to the season. They've come back after a break, and they unfortunately, we've had a couple really key injuries. Our two Japanese players, Mina Tanaka and Miyabi, both picked up injuries on international duties, so we're missing two important players there. Paige Cronin picked up an injury actually just before the break, and she's coming back from injury. And then a really important player for us, Kale Real, central defender, has picked up an injury, but she's now coming back as well. And so when you miss those important pieces, and then if there's some other things about, you know, coaching staff was missing and kind of the break was not handled in the most perfect victory this weekend against Orlando at home to right some of those wrongs, as well as having players coming back from injury. So we all still feel really positive about the Royals' season so far and how we think we can end this season.
1: We were in the building. My family and I came to the 3-1 Gotham game, and I will say this, the drone show was a big hit in the O'Connell household on Princess Night. That was elite.
0: Was the drone show better than the princesses? Or
1: I thought they were both great, but I'm going off the opinions of a 7-year-old, a 4.5-year-old, and a 2-year-old. It seems like the drone show was the big hit.
0: Okay. Always wise to follow their opinions, for sure.
1: We will see you tonight, or at least I hope I will see you tonight, also coming down to check out RSL versus Burnley. So appreciate your time today, and hopefully I get to chat with you later.
0: You betcha. Thanks again for having me.
1: That's Jason Kreis, president of soccer operations for RSL and for Royals in the NWSL. Burnley FC coming into America First Field tonight. J.J. Watt is allegedly going to be there with his wife, who is from the Sandy Draper area. He is, of course, one of the co-owners of this team alongside Dave Checketts. I wonder if Spence is going to this game since his dad's going to be there. I don't even know if his dad's going to be
2: there. I'm sure Spence and Dave will both be there. They'll be sitting front row or something, or in a suite like Spence is wont to do when he goes to games. So That'd be my guess, but we'll see. Something to talk about in crosstalk.
1: Speaking of Spence Checketts, join him at Brighton for the first day of the Women's Disc Golf Championship. That's coming up tomorrow, this Thursday. It's a PDGA Pro Major featuring the FPO division, and I know exactly what those things mean, for sure. 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That is Brighton Resort, the Women's Disc Golf Championship, coming up tomorrow. That is Thursday. All right, until tomorrow, that's fine. Craig Bowler-Jack will join us tomorrow. Jeff Schwartz is going to move to 1 o'clock today. We've got a lot to talk about on the college football front. So we'll head into hour two next. It's the Sean O'Connell Show on ESPN 700 and 92.1 FM.
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5: 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All right, the first hour of the show. I didn't even intend for us to be talking mostly soccer that whole time, but I went down a rabbit hole last night about the England versus Argentina rivalry. That rabbit hole took me so deep that I learned about an island I didn't even know existed in the Atlantic Ocean. Apparently the occupants of the Falkland Islands, who have had, that's been the site of conflict, geopolitical conflict between Argentina and England, including a 74-day war back in 1982. Most of the citizens are from England. And then there's also a bunch of people who have immigrated to the Falkland Islands from this tiny little place that's off the coast of Namibia. So you learn a little something new every day. Or at least I do, because I guess I don't know enough already. England versus Argentina will kick off. First kick will be at 1 beer bar. A bunch of people who have immigrated to the Falkland Islands from this tiny little place that's off the coast of Namibia. So you learn a little something new every day. Or at least I do, because I guess I don't know enough already. England versus Argentina will kick off. First kick will be at 1 beer bar. Gives you all of our World Cup coverage here on ESPN 700 and 92.1 FM. I used to watch it. Even if you do have a better place to watch it, you're probably wrong, so go ahead and watch it. As the World Cup has kind of taken over the awareness of or has taken over the imagination of sports fans all over the place, and I hope still holds that momentum here in the United States, even though, you know, the U.S. is out of the tournament, you're getting – it's kind of like when you're – a Utah football fan or a BYU football fan, and you love college football season and you want your team to make the college football playoff, but then they don't. Are you still the type that watches the college football playoff? Obviously I am. Are you still watching Indiana versus Miami in a championship game? Because what we have with these semifinals, the one played yesterday with Spain and France and the one that's coming today with Argentina and England, I mean, it's the equivalent of an NCAA Final Four that's, like I said, it's Duke, North Carolina, Kansas, Michigan, or something in the Final Four. In the semifinals of a college football playoff, it's USC, Notre Dame, Miami, Ohio State. All respect to Indiana, but they're a new blood rather than a blue blood. These are the blue bloods of soccer that we're watching. So France is out. Spain moves on to the final. We find out who plays against Spain today when Argentina takes on England at 1 o'clock.
6: And by the way, that completely screwed you up. You chose the wrong champion, OCO. Embarrassing for you. You had France winning.
5: Didn't you have Jordan winning?
6: You know what? This isn't about me.
5: I just want to make sure. I just wanted to make sure we're on the same page here. Didn't you have the nation of Jordan winning?
6: I did. So we weren't able to get to this last week with media days, and we only had two live shows last week, OC, but I wanted to update you. I made a little fantasy point system. You won.

0: just throw that out there at the beginning. Just, I'm not trying to say I beat you or anything, but here's what I did. One, we got 1 point for predicting the right group winner.
1: Okay.
0: You got half a point for if we picked a team to win the group. They didn't win the group, but they still advanced, right? I figured that's fair.
1: Yeah.
0: 2 points for predicting the correct round that the U.S. men's national team went out. You said round of 16. You got the 2 points there. I said quarters. I missed out.
1: All right.
0: And then 3 points for picking the correct champion. Neither of us got that. We won't. You don't have to say who I picked again. We just neither of us got it. Okay, OC? Jeez. So I got 5 points. You finished with 10.
1: You're looking at this from a binary standpoint. It's like, it's like both of us were just wrong. Not that you were much more wrong.
0: There's no nuance. It's just we're just right or wrong.
1: There's multiple ways that you could approach this, right? It's like, did you predict the correct champion? The answer in both of our cases is no.
0: So we're both equal.
1: So we're equally wrong?
0: We're equally wrong. You doubled me up, though, in this little fantasy game I created out of our picks. 10 points, because you got seven. You picked seven group winners, which is very impressive.
1: It's pretty good.
0: And two of your picks, the teams that you picked to win the group, did advance to knockouts, but did not win the group. So you got an extra point for that one. And then you got the 2 points for being unpatriotic and knowing ahead of time that the U.S. was going to have an embarrassing loss in the round of 16.
1: I don't think that makes me unpatriotic. But also, by the way, I think it's important to note that I picked all of those group winners correctly, but the rule was that we couldn't pick the same group winner.
0: Yeah, that's for fun. Make it more fun, but also so that we had different group winners. Yeah.
1: Yeah.
0: Because contrast to me, the only points I got was in the group stage. I got two. Well, was from the group stage, I should say.
1: Well,
0: two group winners, and then six of mine advanced to knockouts.
1: One of which was Team USA.
0: Yeah.
1: So, and you got to pick first in that one. Obviously, if I were allowed to, I would have picked Team USA.
0: I mean, I don't know. We don't know that. You picked Turkey. Is the only team that didn't advance from that group.
1: Well, who won the game between USA and Turkey?
0: Good, the meaningless game. Shout out to you for. No, we did a little snake draft format, so I happened to luck out when it was time for U.S. group to be picked. I got to pick first. That's true.
1: Let me ask you this: Do you feel like so I don't golf. A lot of people, not so much anymore, because they're people close to me are just resigned to the fact that they're not going to convince me to get into it, to be a big golfer, right? There are plenty of people that say the best place to get business done, the best place to get new job opportunities is out on the golf course. You want stock advice, be out on the golf course. There's somebody out there who knows what they're doing. You want to close a deal, big real estate acquisition, invite the seller to go golfing and hash it out over 18 holes, whatever. I'm sure that's real. There's no way this many people would be talking about it if it wasn't a real thing. I think that the power broker relationships that happen in these like hyper exclusive events is even more interesting, right? If you could get business deals done golfing, I'm sure you can get even better business deals done golfing the week of the Masters or something like that, taking somebody to Augusta. Right now, the NBA is piggybacking off of the World Cup, the popularity of the World Cup, the international flavor of the World Cup. And we saw the NHL do this with the Four Nations, right? When we saw the NBA then do it copycat and bring in international flair to their All-Star weekend. The NBA right now is seizing on the moment of, you know, sort of Olympic level fervor over soccer and over right now, let's be honest, a European friendliness toward America. European fan bases realizing that America, American product, American brands, not all bad.
0: This is a perfect segue to the picture I sent you from an airport on the way home, OC.
1: Yes. That was the Seattle airport, right?
0: Yeah, I had no idea that, and it's a brilliant move, by the folks there, but I had no idea that there were people trying to capitalize this. So, you know, one of those convenience stores that where everything costs way too much.
1: Yeah.
0: And in the terminal, I'm walking around looking to buy some licorice for way too much money to snack on the plane, right?
1: What kind?
0: Twizzlers.
1: Okay.
0: Yeah.
1: Wow. Okay.
0: Are you a Red Vines guy?
1: Well, licorice is not my favorite, but if I'm going licorice and you're going in an airport licorice situation, they got that Wallaby Willies or whatever it's called. Yeah.
0: I didn't see any of those where I was, but I'm a sucker for Twizzlers too.
1: All right, so. That's fair.
0: But so I got me my pack of Twizzlers. I'm walking out, and they have a World Cup section, which I'm like, okay, of course, this is one of the World Cup hosting sites, and they've got a book with it looks like a photo book of the top players in the World Cup and some stuffed animals, World Cup themed stuffed animals, and next to all of that, OC, is Hidden Valley Ranch dressing.
1: Yes. Yes.
0: So great.
1: Because like we talked about, so many European fans and international fans became obsessed with ranch dressing and they wanted to take some home, and then people would show up and have it in their carry-on bags and they'd have to dump it out or throw it away at TSA.
0: So this is so now places, there's got to be other places, I'm sure JFK and LaGuardia and some of these other host airports they've probably got their own same thing in the terminal, so you don't have to dump this out because you're buying it here.
1: I need to know how long this lasts, right? Because if the inventory of ranch becomes a big time seller at airports, that is going to be one of the craziest byproducts of this World Cup being a North American World Cup. If suddenly, you know, I'm flying to a PFL event, going through Amsterdam or flying from Salt Lake City to Amsterdam to get overseas, and there's ranch dressing at the Salt Lake City airport because all of a sudden every European wants to get ranch while they're in America, that is going to be nuts. If this is something that just fades out as soon as the World Cup is over, that'd make more sense. In any case, back to the actual sports story here. There's a moment happening right now where the international community is looking at sports business in America, doing business with American sport, and saying, hey, this World Cup thing has worked out pretty well, and the NBA is trying to capitalize on this. Adam Silver, the league's board of governors, et cetera, deputy commissioner, they are having meetings right now during the World Cup, allegedly today at a World Cup semifinal, speaking with groups interested in owning NBA Europe teams. Now, we've talked about expansion of the NFL to Europe. That has been played with. There obviously used to be an NFL Europe, which was kind of occupying the same space that the UFL does now. Guys who can't necessarily make a staple NFL roster were playing over in NFL Europe or bouncing back and forth between them. The NBA is proposing, though, that NBA teams, NBA-affiliated teams, would have a place in Europe. I really want to know what kind of hostility there will be to the NBA entering that market. EuroBasket already has teams over there.
0: The EuroLeague is arguably the second best league in the world. G League has an argument with that too. But yeah, they are well established over there. They have their own way of playing. In their own tournament formats, that kind of thing, that is not like the NBA's playoff format. Yeah, it would be interesting. They definitely, up to this point, if they're ready to start sort of launching this thing, they definitely have had, you would hope, they've had conversations with the clubs over there to be like, how can we coexist? How can we unite into one, whatever we need to do to make this work. if they have an OC, they're in for a – the NBA is in for a tough time here because they're nuts over there about their sports. And they, like you said, they've had this foothold here. They do not want to give it up.
1: This is the quote from Adam Silver. We've had tremendous interest from multiple cities in Europe, including cities that we didn't ask for bids from. So, right, you're going into a European NBA market. You're saying, hey, I would like to have a team in Paris. I'd like to have a team in London. I'd like to have a team in Berlin. I'd like to have a team. You're going to probably hit all of the big clubs, right, or all the big cities and try to put a club there. And apparently there are, you know, a bunch of other teams or a bunch of other cities that have entrepreneurs, have business owners that are saying, I would also like to have an NBA team here in my city. Now, again, the easiest equivalent to draw here is things like the G League, is things like the UFL, where if you try to go in where there's already an NFL team, your UFL team is going to struggle for the most part. Obviously, LA is big enough, New York is big enough that they feel like, you know, we're serving a different fan base because the people who can't afford those NFL tickets but want to go see pro football, maybe they'll come watch us. The teams that seem to thrive, if you can say anyone is thriving in things like the G League and the UFL, are in those sort of secondary markets.
0: Those like AAA cities, if you will.
1: AAA baseball is another great equivalent here, right? So, and the reason I bring that up is because a lot of European clubs are in Madrid and Barcelona and Paris already.
0: In all the places that you could name without ever visiting Europe, like, yeah, I know that's in Europe. Yeah,
1: I went to a professional basketball game in Lyon, France. Lyon is like the second city of France, and we went to a professional basketball game there, and it was a high level of basketball. It was a bunch of French like teenagers and a bunch of American D1 basketball players. So kind of like a mix of this is the best France has to offer from our system, our development system, and this is a bunch of guys who couldn't make it into the NBA and are probably even a level below the G League potentially, or just preferred this to the G League, and they're playing over here. It's a high level of basketball. It's at least as good as, you know, non-major college basketball. It's a 15,000 seat arena, 12,000 probably seat arena. It's full. And that's not in Paris, right? So I'm like, okay, maybe when I read an article like this, the NBA trying to bring NBA teams, NBA Europe teams to Europe, the appetite for sport over there is, dare I say it, as robust, as ravenous, or maybe more than here in the United States of America. And basketball is something that will, it's a little bit more of a universal thing. Like the NFL Europe thing made sense for the NFL to have properties to try to develop players. But there's no American football fans, especially in those days. You're playing to an expat community and the sort of general sports curiosity of Europeans. Like the same as when people want to watch a rugby game over here because, wow, that's just a different game. I don't know much about it. When people want to watch a cricket showcase over here, I don't really know much about this. I'd like to go, though. I like sports. I like sporting events. Or you're like, I got nothing to do today. Let me go watch a volleyball game or something. That's what you're – basketball has become an international sport. Basketball has been taken out of the U.S. and Canada in a way that I never thought would be possible. The best players in the world now, half of them are coming from overseas. More than half of them are coming from overseas in a lot of people's minds. So this is going to be a secondary NBA league. The reason I am so excited about the possibility of it, if they can get over the competition with the European clubs already, is the pipeline of European talent to the NBA is already pretty slick. would this be a situation where we could get promotion and relegation if they're all owned by the NBA?
0: This could be the experimental league that they've always tried to have with the G League, but they could experiment more with European style, world soccer style rules and formats. Absolutely.
1: Like, if the Chicago Bulls are going to continue to stink, but the Paris Eiffel Towers suddenly win their league, could we swap them out?
0: Could they move the Parisian team to Chicago?
1: Could we move the Eiffel Tower to Chicago?
0: If we just need Gru to shrink it for us, then we could absolutely do it.
1: I don't know. It's really interesting, and the NBA is they're going to be able to gobble up space in other countries in a way that the NFL just simply cannot. Now, the NFL has one advantage of having an overseas franchise potentially that the NBA doesn't. You only have to play a game a week in the NFL, right? So you could actually make it make sense scheduling wise. I don't know how you fit a Parisian team in the NBA or a London team in the NBA or a Stockholm team in the NBA into an already demanding travel schedule for NBA teams.
0: Absolutely. And you'd have to, the way that it would have to be done just right now, spitballing OC, is you'd have to have a group of teams that just stay in Europe for like a month and a half. And they barnstorm, they play that segment of their regular season in that 4 to 6 weeks. Right. And then they fly back home, and then the next batch of teams go to Europe or vice versa. Like that would be, needless to say, very complex.
1: But it sounds like a year from now, or year and a couple of months from now, we're going to have an NBA Europe League. That we're going to have a European league that is owned by, operated by, attached to the NBA instead of EuroLeague basketball. You're going to, and if I promise you this, if it's successful in Europe, it's not going to stop in Europe. The NBA is never going to beat the NFL on domestic soil here, but the NBA could, from a global perspective, if they expand like this, they could take over the entire planet the way that NFL, I don't think, ever will be able to.
0: Yeah. The NBA has the best upside to have compete with soccer is too strong a word, but to be soccer light around the world as like, okay, everyone in Europe, everyone in Africa loves soccer, knows the best soccer players in the world. Ask any of them. They probably name the best soccer players. Some of them we haven't even heard of. Right. Before this World Cup, of course. And the next team sport that they might be able to do that, if this is a success, would be NBA. If they're able to make this success, I've actually, years ago, I was like, how cool would it be to have, and I didn't know much about the Champions League in various parts of the world for soccer, so I didn't know it was basically the Champions League format. But I was thinking, how cool would it be to have like a World Cup with like club teams around the world every however many years in basketball. There's enough international talent to do that. And this is a long time ago now. I was thinking that even more international talent now makes the idea even more viable. If that could be something that if this NBA Europe is a success, they could parlay something into have a World Champions League, type tournament down the road. If not, like you said, these teams just get incorporated in the NBA. I don't think I'd love that so much, but doing something else where the best teams in best NBA teams in America play the best NBA teams in Europe and see who comes out on top. That might be fun.
1: The NBA also, we talk about the grassroots kind of nature of soccer and how it's not effective in the United States. We're not doing it right in the United States. The NFL is, they're scouting talent now in far-flung regions of the world, right? The NFL now sponsors events in Polynesia, in Australia, in Africa. The NBA has been doing that. There's an NBA Africa League, right? They've got a facility down there, and it's designed for, you know, the parent product to be able to poach talent from these far-flung regions, right? One thing that the NBA could do, and it'd be a grand project, and it'd be something that would take years, but they could absolutely afford to do it, and I think it would serve many, many, many interests if they did do it. The reason why soccer is so popular and ubiquitous around the world is, we've talked about this, I'm not giving you something you don't know. All it takes is a flat surface, right? And anything that you can put two of down and say, between that, that is the goal. That is why soccer is played by everybody, by billions and billions and billions of people. Basketball takes like one small step above that to have a viable basketball playing surface. But it's not huge. It's not a big leap, right? Basketball takes concrete and a couple of backboards. Now, the cost of doing that in the Philippines is low. The cost of doing that in South Africa is low. The cost of, I lived in Zambia, and they had one basketball court in town. The surface, by the way, whoever had put down the concrete, it was like the slickest, like half pipe style concrete. It was, I don't know why they finished it the way they finished it. It was the smoothest, slipperiest concrete that has ever existed on the planet. But it was two baskets on a regulation-sized outdoor court, and it was played on every minute the sun was up. There were no lights. So from the early morning all the way until the sun went down, there was always somebody playing on this one basketball court in town. And this town was, it's in a sort of agrarian area, but it's like, the overall population base surrounding it is like 20,000 people. And this town, like all 20,000 people at some point shot a basket on those hoops. Now the NBA, that to put that thing in was probably 10 grand, right? The NBA could do that 10,000 times over wherever they wanted to. They were interested.
0: They could spend a little bit more on the actual surface of the court to make it, you know, like,
1: or you know what, just
0: leave it the same. Yeah. You say 10 grand, that's for like the dirt cheapest, just basic. And let's just put concrete down.
1: And honestly, I'm probably way overshooting it. I'm probably, because
0: maybe, yeah,
1: those building materials in some of those places, it's like, you know, it's dirt cheap.
0: Yeah.
1: So the NBA's attempt to globalize, really, there's a lot of meat on the bone there, is the point I'm getting at.
0: Absolutely.
1: So much so at the top, they're having these meetings in the luxury suites at World Cup games and saying, hey, you flew all the way over here to watch your Spanish boys win and to watch Kylian Mbappe try to advance. Would you be interested in having an NBA franchise in France? And of course, all of these big money folks are like, ooh, because professional sport right now, the valuations on professional sport have just climbed and climbed and climbed and climbed, even the fringe products. So this might be the new frontier for the NBA, and they're using the World Cup to accelerate it. Fascinating how all that works. Got to take another break here on the Sean O'Connell Show. We'll come back with the Daily Dump. 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Is Kyle Whittingham about to have a new boss at Michigan? We'll discuss on ESPN 700 and 92.1 FM.
2: 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I'm Erica Herskowitz. Argentina and England meet in the second World Cup semifinal in Atlanta today. Both teams endured plenty of drama to get to this point. England trailed in the second half against DR Congo, survived a red card to beat Mexico, and needed extra time to get past Norway. Argentina got through via extra time against Cape Verde, then had a memorable 3-2 comeback against Egypt, and yet again needed extra time to beat Switzerland in the quarterfinals. England manager Thomas Tuchel expects a tough battle.
3: It's two big football nations. We expect an intense match. We expect an emotional match. I expect a match with a lot of momentum swings, and everything else would surprise me.
2: The winner moves on to play Spain in Sunday's final after La Roja shut down France yesterday 2-0. I'm Erica Herskowitz, Westwood One Sports.
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1: 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All right. Here's something interesting for all of you people like me who want to move on, but you can't find yourself finding a way to just like completely get rid of the Michigan interest, the Kyle Whittingham interest, the Lewis Powell interest, the Jason Beck interest. You're just like, I still got to keep one eye on what's going on there. Ward Manuel, who is the athletic director at the University of Michigan, has come under repetitive fire, and his seat is heating up even more because the Sherrone Moore situation obviously got really, really ugly at Michigan. And Ward Emanuel, the athletic director, he was the guy who elevated Sherrone Moore to his new position, obviously. He's the guy who had to handle the fallout. He's the guy who found the exact right replacement coach, the anti-scandal in somebody like Kyle Whittingham. But further investigation into the timelines of this whole mess with Sherrone Moore, which of course came after an inappropriate relationship with a staff member who has sued Michigan, who is trying to figure out a way to find legal recourse for herself. She also was fired by the University of Michigan, et cetera. The timelines appear to expose that Manuel knew more about this than he originally let on. That the behavior of Sherrone Moore was something that the department was actually aware of a lot longer or prior to, like significantly prior to when any action was taken. And it gets to this conversation we have really frequently, and there's been plenty of examples of this. And the worst, most heinous, terrible one was when we talked about it with Joe Paterno and the leadership at Penn State. And like, how much do you really know about what's happening with your subordinates? How much do you really know about what's happening on campus? How much do you really know about what's happening with your student athletes? And really, if you're in a position of leadership, the two sides of the coin, the two answers are, well, I don't know. How am I supposed to know that? That's unacceptable, right? Because you are supposed to know. That's the whole point of you being in charge. You're the one who is supposed to have a tight grip on everything beneath you in your football program, or in this case, in your Michigan athletic department. The other side of that is, well, of course I knew about this, and this is how I handled it. And if how you handled it was inappropriate or incorrect, also unacceptable. And this is the burden of high-level leadership in sport right now, certainly in college sport right now, because it's an incredibly difficult thing to balance. Knowing everything that's going on your campus, micromanaging coaches, micromanaging players, micromanaging now your NIL fund and your general manager and things like that. But at Michigan, if you're Ward Manuel, you are effectively, you are the chairman, the president, the CEO of an incredibly high-level Fortune 500 company, like a Fortune 100 company. We're talking about Michigan athletics here. We're talking about hundreds of millions of dollars flowing in and flowing out every single year through the athletic department. We're talking about a national champion basketball team and a football team that every year is supposed to be in that conversation. And that's just the two big revenue producing sports, right? And the investigation that has been done by a law firm, partially on the behalf of the young woman who was involved with Sherrone Moore, is basically turning out results that, hey, this guy, they knew about this. They had hints of this behavior as much as 2 years ago. Now, Ward did an awesome job of bringing in Kyle Whittingham to be the the Alka-Seltzer that calms down the upset stomach of Michigan football. But that's not enough to save your job if you didn't manage this properly moving forward, or when you found out about it immediately. Like, there's no excuse left. If this were the 1980s and everyone back in those days just kind of shrugged their shoulders and just like, ah, well, I'm not supposed to deal with that. I'm not supposed to adjudicate any of that.
0: And what are we going to do? He's a good football coach.
1: He's a good football coach. Can't lose him. They're two consenting adults, whatever. Whether he's faithful or not is none of my business. Like, there's a lot of that back in those days.
0: Explaining away.
1: And you just be like, and everyone just kind of threw their hands up over it, right? We are well removed from all of that. We now have a better understanding of power dynamics that exist when you're a coach that it gets elevated, climbs this ladder, and eventually becomes a head coach, and you're dealing with, like, effectively a secretary. There's a power imbalance there. And look, nobody's innocent here, right? Because, again, these are consenting adults. So it's not like anyone is without blame. But when you're the leader here, this is the thing that drives me so crazy about it. When you're in the leadership position and you're the guy at the top, you're like, oh, well, you screwed up, kid. You know you're not supposed to do that. You know that's controversy that I can't afford in my athletic department. I'm taking this out of the hands of Jim Harbaugh. I'm taking this out of the hands of whoever, because you have violated a conduct policy that we have in our organization. You voluntarily did this. You're gone.
0: I mean, think about Ime Udoka with the Boston Celtics, who, different situation. There's no abuse allegations against Ime Udoka like there is with Sharon Moore. And one of the reasons why the victim is seeking legal recourse, like you said. Ime Udoka had an inappropriate relationship with a subordinate with the Boston Celtics months after, I think just a few months even after he took the Celtics to the finals in 2022, his first year as the head coach after Brad Stevens stepped down and became president of basketball operations. Ime Udoka was his successor. Months after that, he gets fired just because he had an inappropriate relationship, not because that relationship also had some abuse or maybe some domestic violence allegations. Just he had an inappropriate relationship. The Boston Celtics acted quickly on that and said, no, you violated this policy. We love you as a coach. Unfortunately, you cannot be our coach anymore. Worked out fine. They end up winning a championship soon after that and continue to be great contenders after that under Joe Mazzulla. That, beside the fact, Michigan decides to try to sweep it under the rug a little bit. At least that's what these new findings are suggesting. And now you have a mess even after you got rid of that coach. Now the AD is maybe his seat's super hot when he could have just done what the Celtics did and just nipped it in the bud right when he knew about it.
1: Here's the thing that's tough, because I don't have any understanding of how complicated these jobs are, right? As much as I read about it, as much as you kind of like imagine, you think, I have no real working knowledge of how difficult it is to manage a job like this. But we now have dozens and dozens and dozens of examples of where if you don't do the right thing, or if you're dishonest about the process by which you make your decisions, it's going to come out. You're at a university. There are public records requests. When the you-know-what does hit the fan, everyone starts digging. Everyone starts digging. And by the way, this is true for Utah. This is true for BYU. Utah is going to have people digging into every single corner of their finances for the next 5 to 10 years, right? BYU is going to have people, journalists who are very serious about their job, digging into timelines on knowledge of accusations of SA for years. Every time it comes up, it freshens it. And people are like, oh, I got to do a little bit more digging on this. If you're at Michigan, there's no excuse for you to, like, Ward Manuel, he's told everyone publicly since December 2025, when all this went down, I had no knowledge that Sharon Moore and this assistant, this Paige Shiver or Shiver, had a relationship. I did not know that.
0: But then another.
1: That's a lie, first of all, because this investigative report, this commissioned report, Jenner and Block is the law firm that is doing this investigation. I'm picturing like a Michael Clayton kind of thing, right? Where they've got like some investigator on staff who goes and he's the PI that digs up all the stuff. And they found evidence of Moore delivering or more of Manuel delivering a note to Sharon Moore saying in 2024, saying you cannot travel with your assistant because we know that there's something going on there.
0: When the assistant, this alleged victim of some misconduct, she has said from her vantage point, and she says that, you know, staffers, her own sources on staff are saying, yeah, it was an open secret. Our relationship was an open secret around the program. So you have to think that now is completely validated by this new evidence that this law firm has come up with that says, yeah, he absolutely knew about it. There was already some rumor that everyone knew about it before they dug that up anyway.
1: Her report, her testimony was that she even went to Jim Harbaugh, and Jim Harbaugh referred her to like some counseling.
0: Yeah.
1: And tried to help her, which Jim Harbaugh is a psycho and has a bunch of weird stuff in his own, you know, in his own closet. But apparently he was like, she came to him and he was just like, okay, let me try to get you in touch with something that can help you right now, which I guess is a good look for Jim Harbaugh because he was trying to help her allegedly. But like, again, that's the head coach being like, why at that point are you the head coach not going to your assistant? And she'd be like, dude, this is the kind of stuff we can't have. Well, I know that it's not like coaches getting into the personal lives of their assistants is something that none of them want to do. Plausible deniability is way better. A boss getting into the personal life of somebody on staff is not something any boss wants to do. But in an organization, a front-facing public organization like Michigan football, you kind of have to. Because if there's a scandal, it affects everyone. If there's a scandal, you're going to lose your job. You have to make your program scandal-proof. It's why Kyle Whittingham is the right coach. The idea, though, that you're going to hire that new coach and that staff while also letting the athletic director be the same guy that was at least partially or potentially sweeping things under the rug means that you've half fixed a problem. And you're not like the legal stuff here. It's not satisfied because everyone wants punishment when this stuff happens. Everyone wants a fall guy when this stuff happens. And so far, Ward Manuel has made sure that it was Sharon Moore who was the fall guy. It was his actions. He deserves to be the fall guy here. But there's a failure at the leadership level, and to not acknowledge that and to just pretend you get to move on. I guess winning really does solve everything, and he oversees a national championship in basketball. So they're just like, well, got to keep him around. Look at the job he's done. Well, guess what? You just lost your coach. That's your fault. Not because he got an NBA opportunity that he couldn't turn down. You're the one who chased him out.
0: He lost Jim Harbaugh because, of course, Harbaugh took a better NFL opportunity, right? But he also was going to be facing some pretty bad sanctions because of the cheating, the sign-stealing cheating stuff and the recruiting stuff before that. Like, this program, even before the Sharon Moore controversy, it's been in such disarray. They win a national championship in football and basketball in that time period, but it's not because things are going great and everything's in order at Michigan right now. Like it's a bad look for Ward Manuel, and he probably deserves to be on a really hot seat right now.
1: Did you watch the All-Star game?
0: I did. I did on the way home.
1: Did you catch the Sandlot reference?
0: Yes. Incredible moment. You know what I was thinking the whole time? It's too bad that Salt Lake City isn't the first All-Star game to have the Sandlot, because we are aware Sandlot took place.
1: Sandlot was filmed here.
0: So
1: we watched the Sandlot on 4th of July. It's a great 4th of July movie.
0: Absolutely.
1: In the heat of the day when we don't want to be outside, fired it up for the girls. They had never seen it. It was fantastic. Obviously, the Major League Baseball All-Star Game, having kids on their bikes riding out onto the field and fireworks while Ray Charles sings in the background. That's the scene from Sandlot. Beautiful. Major League Baseball this All-Star weekend, this All-Star break, the Home Run Derby was awesome.
0: Yeah, I missed the Home Run Derby, but I heard great things.
1: It was awesome. Shout out to my guy, Zach Kinman, produced the All-Star Home Run Derby for Netflix, the first one ever.
0: All right, sweet.
1: Yeah, it's our guy. And then, you know, you do a little homage to the Sandlot and one of the great American movies, one of the great American baseball movies at the All-Star game. That's Major League Baseball is doing some good things right now.
0: And you create an opportunity for young kids who presumably love baseball to stand next to the stars of the game as they watch the fireworks and after they rode their bikes onto the field. Like, that's an unbelievable moment. Yeah.
1: Will you be getting NCAA football 2027 when it is released tomorrow?
0: I won't. I haven't been that into video games lately. But if I were, I'd be all over it. Like, I'm not anti the franchise. I'm just not that into video games right now.
1: That makes sense, because you are an adult with children and a real job.
0: Yeah, I'm not sure it would go over well with my wife that, hey, you know what? I got to spend a few hours just playing video games. I don't care if the kid needs something.
1: Love you, but I'm grinding on Dynasty mode right now.
0: Yeah.
1: Okay, so
0: I've set it aside. So, I set it aside before that, but definitely not a good time to get back into
1: it. So we talked about this yesterday. EA Sports removed microtransactions from the 27 game after a lot of backlash. There were certain athletes who didn't want to be involved if there were microtransactions in the game. There were a bunch of influencers, a bunch of these Twitch streamers that are like kind of the movers and shakers and thought shapers in the video game world, who are like, this is crap. Don't put this in the game. Deion Sanders, Bill Belichick, Mario Cristobal, Kirk Ferentz, not in the game. And guess who else? Guess what other coach that we know well here in the state of Utah has opted out of NCAA football 2027?
0: Is it Kyle Whittingham?
1: It's not. It's Bronco Mendenhall.
0: Oh, Bronco Mendenhall.
1: Bronco's not in the game. I want to get Bronco on the phone, James. I want to ask him why he decided not to be in the game. Deion was asked about this at Big 12 Media Days.
0: I remember this.
1: And he was just like, they're not paying enough. He actually didn't even know that he wasn't in it. It was like his people made the decision for him. If I'm not in it, it means they're not paying enough.
0: That was one of my favorite answers from him at his Media Day podium appearance, was that he said, I didn't know about that, but they probably didn't pay enough. My guys know that if they don't pay enough, then it's a no. Like, love that.
1: Players get $1,500 and the game for being in the game this year. There's other players who get more than that. I imagine, like, the Arch Mannings of the world are getting a little bit extra. The Dante Moores out there are probably getting a little bit extra. Your guy Jeremiah Smith, I don't imagine lets his name, image, and likeness get farmed out for $1,500 check and an advanced copy of a video game. But for the rank and file college football player, right, you're getting a $1,500 check and you're getting a downloadable copy of the premium version of the game.
0: I mean, that's decent for that type of player.
1: Look. Guys that played in my era got $0 and they couldn't put their name. Like, they copied you. It was your measurables. They just went down the roster and they were just like, okay, number 32 for Utah is a 5'11", 200-pound defensive back. Here's $0, number 32, right?
0: Yeah.
1: Now these they get money.
0: Yeah.
1: I at one time was in a video game. I was in the UFC.

0: 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Zach Bryan with Heaven on Tour.
1: I poison myself again. Something in the orange tells me you'll never.
0: Friday,
1: call
0: August
1: me
0: 7th, Rice Eccles Stadium.
1: I wish I didn't, but I do.
0: With special guests, Ryan Bingham and the Texas Gentleman, and Faye Philly. 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
1: I think I heard you coming.
0: Don't miss Zach Bryan live.
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7: We are 7 minutes into England-Argentina, and it has already got real spicy between these two squads. England, by the way, much taller than the Argentine side. I don't know why I didn't have that on my bingo card, but they're just physically a lot bigger. We also have a Leo Messi trash-talking exchange face that is going to be memed aggressively if Argentina ends up winning this thing. So far, scoreless, 0-0, 7.5 minutes in now, and they're literally tackling one another. It's wonderful. Jeff Schwartz is kind enough to stop by to talk all things about the upcoming football seasons, college and pro. Jeff, how are you?
9: I am good. I'm watching a lot of soccer, as we all are. I'm also watching the match, not the game, the match. I got to say, man, some of these, like the penalty yesterday felt very punitive for what actually occurred on the play. I feel like soccer has some very rigid rules on end plays. So maybe that's for player safety, but I mean, I get why it was a foul, a penalty, but like the guy wasn't going to make the shot. Like if he missed the ball and he got kicked after missing the ball, I don't know how that equates to like a 85% goal shot that their team gets.
7: Well, it's because it happened because of where it happened on the field.
9: I get why. I know
7: that's
9: it was
7: the wild part.
9: I know it was in the box. I get that, but he wasn't making the goal. He wasn't. He missed the guy who went for the ball. I think it was Yamal. He missed the ball. Like the kick had no play in him missing the ball. I don't know. It feels like it's a very harsh penalty. Sometimes
7: I actually
9: in
7: was
9: sport.
7: That's like one of the only penalties where I thought that the player reaction to the impact of the actual contact was remotely appropriate, because that was like a real kick.
9: Oh no! I'm sure it hurt. I think that that's appropriate, but I just thought it's like, wow, that's a pretty harsh punishment. My gambling partner, my podcast partner as well, Chris Felica, the Bear, he liked 3.5 cards in this game. I think we have 0 so far, but they might have 10 at the way this game is being played.
7: Yeah, there's a lot of, there's a lot of upper body action going on for a soccer game. Like everyone is grabbing, everyone is pulling, everyone is swinging their arms about. I love this. This is as much contact as you're going to see in a World Cup game. So England, Argentina, 0-0, almost 10 minutes in now. Jeff, are you excited for Monster Energy Big 12 football season?
9: Is BYU going to have a caffeine-free patch on theirs? Or we still like Monster Energy caffeine?
7: Caffeine. Energy drinks are allowed.
9: They are?
7: Yeah.
9: Oh, okay. I didn't know the rules, so I wasn't quite sure.
7: Yeah, you know.
9: I cannot be more excited for the Big 12 season to begin. No, I'm excited for football. I did a little bit of ACC Media Day today, filling in Charlotte. It was so nice just to like drive to the Media Day and just come home afterwards. So I'm like in a football mood, man. I feel like this soccer has gotten me excited for football because we're all doing this together, right? We're all watching the match together, just like we would watch football together. And I'm ready for the season. I've seen some comments from Media Day, like Colorado's coaches seem very excited for their team, which is good. Your algorithm just kind of feeds you whatever I think you're into. I don't know. I've seen a lot of Colorado content.
7: I obviously get a lot of Utah content fed by my algorithm. And, the interesting thing for me here is that Morgan Scalley is taking over as a first-year head coach, but a lot of the expectations, including those in Vegas, are that the product is going to be pretty consistent on the field. And I think Morgan Scalley is an awesome coach and will be a great head coach. I'm less certain that, you know, there's no hiccups in this process. And the win total set at 8.5, which is fine. Given their schedule especially, I think that's probably very realistic for Utah to even expect an over on that. They're right up there with BYU, though. And BYU has a lot more returning production. And I wanted your thoughts on why, while BYU has a little bit tougher schedule, why those two teams are still considered on the same plane despite a massive amount of turnover for one school and hardly any for the other.
9: Well, I think that odds makers just sort of set 7.5 or 8.5. as like the number for any team they think could be good this season, right? Like 10 wins. If you go like, again, if you go to 9.5, Sean, 10's a lot of wins, man. It's a lot of wins.
7: I mean, it's a lot of wins. You tied a 10 win season last year.
9: And that was 8.5. That was including the bowl game though, right? Or not?
7: 11 with the bowl.
9: Okay. Obviously, the win
7: total. They only lost in the regular season to Tech and to BYU.
9: Yeah, just so people are aware, like the win totals only count regular season. They don't count conference championship games or bowl or playoff games. I mean, it feels about right. I think that, you know, BYU benefited last year from the schedule a little bit, right? We talked about that all through their season. Like, how good are they really, right? And this year's tougher schedule. I think Utah, it's fair. The questions are just simply, you know, this everything's new, right? Everything's new at Utah. And that has people just questioning like whether they're going to be good or not this year. Right, Sean? And then that's fair. I know I've questioned that as well. When you have everything new, transition year from something you've known for, you know, 20 years to a complete unknown at head coach. There are new other pieces around the roster. Like, look, I love Jordan Gross. He's a good friend of mine, but it's his first. This is his first job in the Power Four level. Like, I think it's all going to take time to sort of see what Utah is going to be, right? I think that's a fair assessment. The talent is there. But I think it's fair to say, I don't know what they're going to be. And for BYU, again, it's they're just playing a much better, tougher schedule this season.
7: BYU, it feels like the odds makers just lopped a win off the top because they're playing Notre Dame in the middle of the season. Is that a fair assessment?
9: Yeah, I would imagine so. I know people look at the Notre Dame game and think, like, this is the one chance Notre Dame has to lose outside of Miami. It's like, I think that's going to be a game where I'm curious what the odds are going to be for that game because, obviously, BYU is probably two touchdown underdog in that game at home. maybe 10 points. I'm curious what that number ends up being when they get there. I think people look at Notre Dame's schedule and sort of, you know, Miami game at home, that's a toss-up. And then people look and say, oh, BYU, maybe that's the team that could beat Notre Dame.
7: Yeah, we'll see how that one plays out. I had a guest on yesterday who looked at the Utah schedule with me and was like, yeah, we might not know what Utah is really until Houston in like week 8. And I was chuckling about it because when you look at the schedule and you see kind of how things line up, that might be accurate. And, you know, that is a reason for optimism, obviously, that you get a softer, more friendly schedule at the very beginning of the year to try to figure out these growing pains. Like you said, we don't know exactly what everything's going to look like. When you go back to all your years in football, I mean, how much different is the chemistry on an offensive line from week 1 to week 6? If assuming the same guys are all healthy and stuff, like how much different is the level of play from that particular unit from the beginning of the year to midseason?
9: Well, it's huge. Of course it is, right? It's why we see teams improve throughout the season, is they get more opportunity to be with each other and do things with each other. Look, you have to sort of see every situation before you get comfortable in it as a group, right? So like week 1, you might have a play called, a protection called, and you see a certain look on the defense, right? You might not see that same look again for 4 weeks with the same play, right? And then you're like, oh, we saw this. Remember what we saw? And then it also takes time, Sean, to figure out what offense you want to be. And that plays a role in it. So I remember this very vividly. It's a fun story I like to tell because it kind of sets up what I believe when it takes new offense. So I've always believed offenses take, you know, about 8 to 10, 12 weeks in the NFL. I should clarify, the NFL, to get going with a new coordinator. I'll give you an example from my playing days. We had a bye after week 9 in Kansas City. We were actually 9-0 with Andy Reid, first year in Kansas City. And our coach, Andy Heck, who's still there, offensive line coach, Andy Heck, he loved power, right? He called it God's play. Love power, all right? We have a shirt, I think, like called Take the Bull by the Horns. That's like, that was like his thing. Like, I don't think he put God, but it's like, that's like, you know, like, that's like a, you know, Take the Bull by the Horns, God's play. It's power. Like, he loved power, right? Power is like a strong double team, point of attack, guard pulls, typically a fullback or tight end kicks out. Like you can even add a third guy, power wrap, right? Like a third guy in there. Just a big old, like, you know, we're going to beat you down. So after 9 weeks, we get into a team meeting to go over our efficiency numbers. 13% efficient running power up until that point this season. And we were like 50-something percent efficient outside zone. So coach said, all right, no more power. We're in outside zone instead.
7: Wow.
9: Right? Like, so I give Andy Reid credit for that and Andy Heck for that, because offensive line coaches do most of the run game. But that tells you, like, that took 9 weeks to figure out we were running a pretty inefficient run a lot because coach liked it. So the same can apply here, right? You decide you want to run a certain type of offense and you realize halfway through the season that doesn't really fit what we do. Or maybe you try 7, 8, 9 things on offense and you have to sort of piece them together for the first 6 weeks and you figure out, okay, we're going to do this. So my whole point in saying this is that it just takes time sometimes, right, Sean? So that's why I think there's a skepticism with Utah. Just, you don't know what you're going to be with a new coaching staff and new players and all around new offensive line, right? At least the key pieces are leaving at tackle. So it just takes time. It takes time. Coaches will figure it out eventually, but yeah, you might take the week 8 till you hit your stride.
7: There's a lot of excitement over something we saw integrated in spring football, these Rhino packages, where you've got effectively, you know, a offensive line or defensive lineman sized fullback in the game. As an offensive lineman, do you like those plays?
9: Who's at quarterback? Is this like a gimmick quarterback thing too?
7: Well, both the quarterbacks are pretty interchangeable. So I think that, no, I think that you've got one of your regular guys on there.
9: I don't love that all the time. I mean, you know how I feel about like those quarterback runs like teams do all the time. Part of a good offense, right, is having multiplicity. And so having a couple of these plays is really good, right? Because you want to give the defense a lot to think about, a lot to practice. Like sometimes coaches just roll out plays just to mess with the defense for next week, right? And the week after, just to put something on film. So you have to practice extra 5-10 minutes at practice, right? and align properly to this, especially in college with all the unbalanced formations. You can really spend a lot of time on defense trying to fit these different things. And so if you do it like as a changeup, as something you do every now and then, yeah, great. But the thing with those formations, there's only a certain number of plays you can run, right? Power, right? We talked about power, right? Power, maybe counter, maybe outside zone. There's a couple, you're a couple play action passes, move the pocket. Like, there's just like 10 plays. That's it. Defenses know the 10 plays too, Sean. So I think that I like the mentality of like, we're going to try to beat up our opponent. And there's certainly a time and a place for these type of formations, but it's gotta be in moderation, man. It can't be, end up being like I know, again, people love like, oh, bring in the Rhino package. I remember as a player, I loved it too. But just sometimes, right? It can be a good changeup. It just can't be run a good amount. Remember back Oregon State? Who was the linebacker they had playing? Who the running quarterback? Remember he'd come in and like, was a linebacker come in and rush from fourth and two all the time, and you get to the back half of the season and it just wasn't as good anymore. I remember they played Oregon. Oregon stuffed them a couple of times. It's four plays you can run. Like, good teams figure it out. So I think it's fun in doses, but you just can't make it a staple of a situation.
7: I forget. Who was it that they were using?
9: It was a tight end, wasn't it? It must have been a tight end.
7: You're right. He was a linebacker that they would bring over to play on the offense. He would run like wildcat packages.
9: Yeah, it just ran power all the time. And eventually Oregon just ran a linebacker through the backside B gap and the play was done. It was like that, you know, on the same play all the time. Like, the good teams are gonna figure it out. It's not ingenious to figure it out. You have to figure it out and then you have to execute it, right? So some teams can't execute it once they figure it out. But against the better teams, like, Utah's going to play Texas Tech. I'm not sure I love the Rhino package. Utah's playing, North, South, Tech State. Great. Awesome. Like, you know what I mean? Like, I just think that against the better teams, those things don't work as well.
7: Jack Coletto is the
9: Jack
7: guy.
9: Jack Coletto. There we go. Yeah.
7: Well, you could always count on Jeff to bring up obscure references, but it's a very specific memory for football you've got there, pal. I love it.
9: I do have that and trips my friends don't go on. I remember those pretty well.
7: I was going to save that to the end.
9: It's fine.
7: Jeff's 40th birthday was this weekend. I was fortunate enough to be on the short list of invites. My plan was to fly Sunday morning, leave here, Salt Lake City, go to the party, fly back. I was going to be gone from like 8 a.m. to 8 p.m. on a Sunday. All right, I got clearance from the wife. Yes, you never see Jeff go. I'm like, perfect. This is great. I get to the and by the way, the party was starting at 1:30 p.m. Jeff's time. So like, I'm landing at 1 p.m. and I have half an hour to get there and then I'm flying back.
9: It's a baseball game, yeah.
7: It's a small window of opportunity I had, people. All right, I get to the airport. It's a beautiful, hot day in Salt Lake City. I'm just like, there's not going to be any issues here. And I get to the airport, and they're just like, oh, yeah, there was a cancellation. So our inbound flight is changed, and that means that you're now going to take off. Instead of taking off at like 8 a.m. Salt Lake time, you're going to take off at 10:30, and you're going to get there at 3:30. And I'm like, well, the party's going to be over by then.
9: Yes.
7: So I unfortunately had to text Jeff's wife, who organized this whole thing, who all of us are very terrified of. I'm like, I'm really sorry. All my plans have been foiled here. And she was very nice about it, much to my relief. And then I felt it was okay to text Jeff and say, hey, sorry, I can't make it.
9: You weren't the only person who was like, I'm scared of telling your wife I wasn't going to make it. So I think you, Dan Lynch, another buddy of mine were like, I hope Meredith doesn't hate me.
7: Well, and, I was worried because I'm going to see Jeff in Charlotte and I'm going to see his wife. And I'm just like, I don't want her to come in hot and like stab me or something because I missed the birthday party.
9: She's delaying like a day. I think we're delaying a day of going to the beach
7: she said that. Yeah.
9: Yeah.
7: She also told me that as you told me, she told me that she has her outfit picked out already for the fights.
9: I don't get her, but sure.
7: I'm so excited for it.
9: She's like, has this outfit picked out. I'm like, it's like the PFL. It's not like, you know, she's like, dude, tell me what you got. We got VIP last time. Are your friends coming again? Because your friends were very helpful to learning about the fight world.
7: No, I invited them. They said they don't want to have to sit by you again. So
9: I don't know who they, I forget their names. I'm bad with names, but like they were very nice people and they were very helpful. If they're listening now, thank you very much. I appreciate your help. I learned a lot about UFC. They would have helped me with Conor McGregor's knee.
7: Yeah.
9: How disappointing it was. I was at a cigar lounge on Saturday night in Dallas and we were like kind of just hanging out and talking and someone was like, oh, the fight's on, put it on. And I looked at my phone. I was like, nope, it's actually already over. Yeah. Don't worry about it.
7: Terrible. It was terrible. It was, and it's wild because like it was, 5 years come like a 5 year layoff for him and at least a year for some people much longer, but at least a year of anticipation for a lot of fans that thought like he actually might get back to it. And it lasted 69 seconds. It's an unforgiving sport.
9: Do you think he was hurt before the fight?
7: I think that there was something, I don't think it was like fully blown out before the fight, but I think there was obviously something wrong with it before the fight. It was weakened. It was compromised in some way. You know, the way that he was walking in the warm-up kind of situation. So, but, you know, during the actual footage of him hitting pads backstage, he was throwing that kick and he was landing on that foot and it seemed like he had it figured out. So who knows, man? I don't think we're ever going to get a clear answer because if he ever even indicates, hey, I was messed up going in, there's going to be lawsuits and all the crazy stuff because the betting, like the sports books, just cleaned up in that one because it like 75% of the bets came in on him fight day.
9: Yeah. It was, I don't know why you would wager on him. That seems just so silly, but
7: yeah, it seems really dumb. Anyone in the fight world could have told you don't do that, but a lot of people were doing it. Jeff Schwartz is our guest here talking really whatever we want because that's how we do things. 26 minutes in, England, Argentina is still 0-0. Should we? You mentioned Texas Tech earlier, and obviously there was a lot of conversation about them at Big 12 Media Days last week. And, you know, they're over under in one sports book I've seen, it's 11.5. Others are 10.5. And they lost a lot last year. I mean, they lost a lot. They lost a lot this offseason, their projected starter in Brendan Sorsby with that whole thing. And still, people look at Texas Tech, and that's supposed to be the class of the conference. Now, I'm torn on this, Jeff, because yes, obviously their resources have helped them with an incredible roster and their coaching staff, I think, has done a great job, or at least they did a great job last year of getting kind of mercenaries all on the same page and they looked like a great team. This is not a blue blood who every single year, you know, finds a way to win no matter what. We've had 1 year of great success for Texas Tech football. And now everyone's just like, yep, it's going to be this way every year. And I'm not fully convinced of that yet. Where do you stand on it?
9: I think you're right, Sean. Like they lost the second pick in the draft, David Bailey. They lost Romeo Height, right?
7: Yes.
9: Romeo Height. They lost Lee Hunter. Like they lost three legitimate NFL defensive linemen. Did they replace it with three NFL defensive linemen again?
7: Well, they think they've got a couple at least.
9: They lost Jacob Rodriguez, who I bet on to win Rookie of the Year for the Dolphins, who, if you watch that defense last year, like just incredible, incredible play. Like, I don't know, man. I need to replace those guys, especially your point, like not a pipeline of young players to fill those roles that are as good right now. I'd be hesitant to crown them like a playoff team again. Is Will Hammond even, is he healthy yet too?
7: Well, they're painting a positive picture now. And I wonder how much of that is like the people here in Salt Lake City are very gun shy about being like, oh, surgically repaired knee and your quarterback coming back week one, ready to go. Yeah. We're pretty reluctant to assume that's going to be, you know, perfect for any team. And I wonder how much of that messaging for Texas Tech is just, you know, smoke signals. Like, we don't want to let people know that we might not have him till week four. But, I mean, that's the gamesmanship coaches play. Let's say they get him in week four. I mean, they should be 3-0 without him.
9: Yeah.
7: They get to week four, but, you know, they have a relatively friendly schedule as well.
9: Yeah.
7: I'm not yet convinced. Like, we don't have this track record. The coaching staff doesn't have a great track record. The university doesn't have a great track record. right. of continued sustained success.
9: Right.
7: And we're all prisoners of these moments, and that's fine. But I'm not quite as high on them as everyone else is.
9: I think it's fair to have success, isn't it? Because they haven't proven it year over year. Right? They had 1 year last year, and they lose a lot of that talent off that defense, which was their calling cards. I think it's fair to be skeptical about Texas Tech. I feel the same way. I kind of want to see what it looks like with different pieces on defense.
7: What about nationally? Should we also assume, hey, Indiana's going to be a top team again? Miami's going to be a top team again?
9: Yeah. Miami's better quarterback. They lose some defensive linemen, lose an offensive lineman in the first round, but they've recruited so well. This is why high school recruiting is so important, right? Because they're going to lose these guys. They just replace them with other blue chip type talent, right? They might not be as good immediately, but they have guys they feel comfortable with. Darren Mensah is incredible, and Tony and Fletcher's back at running back. I think Indiana won't be as good. I was talking with a buddy about this past weekend at Masterminds. Like, you make your own breaks, you do, but everything went their way last year, right? It's just not going to happen in the same way probably this season. I don't know if they're as good as a team. They lost a lot of those veteran players that know Cignetti very well from the JMU days. And so, you know, they're going to have the same, you know, talent. I don't know. But I think Miami is a playoff team, certainly. I think Indiana probably is a playoff team with 12 teams. I think Notre Dame is really good. I think Oregon's good. I think Texas is good. I think those are sort of the – Ohio State's going to be good, sort of the top of the country with the players and talent.
7: 5 years of eligibility to play 5 years if you want them. Already players that expired this last season, this last academic year, are saying, oh, well, give me another year then. If we're going to adopt this, let's do this. Like,
9: I mean, it's – but you have to have, like, start somewhere. Like, you can't just – this thing about, like, when people, like, retroactively want to give, like, awards or, like just you're out of luck. I don't know what to tell you, man. You got sympathy for me who blew my red shirt to play 80 snaps. Like, it's unfortunate, but does everyone get to continue to play? Did we just go back and do I get an extra year now?
7: Yeah, does Jeff Schwartz get an extra year of eligibility?
9: The rule has changed. Like, this is what the rule is now. You have to accept it. You kind of got screwed. I'm sorry.
7: I do think that that's like the only way to solve it, but you know the lawyers.
9: You need someone callous
7: know.
9: Like me in charge, or Meredith. Have put Meredith in charge.
7: Somebody who just has no emotional context to any decision is the right person. There's like AI that's cold and calculating, and then one slight level above that is you.
9: Yeah. That's why my wife's even worse. She's called the Terminator at work. They just fires everyone. Bring her in. She'll correct college football pretty quickly.
7: That's perfect. On the NFL front, more smoke around the Aaron Donald coming out of retirement situation. Apparently discussions about how many games he would have to play. This is happening, right? We're getting Aaron Donald back.
9: I said this when Myles Garrett, I tweet out like Donald's coming back for sure. How do you know, Schwartz? I'm like, I just know football, man.
7: Yeah.
9: Dude probably can't wait to come back. He can come back week 8. He'll probably come back sooner than that, but he gets to play with Myles Garrett. Here's a good experiment for you. Just if you have free time and you want to do this. When is the last defensive line to have two Hall of Famers starting at the same time together? Like high impact, like not like TJ Watt and Cam Hayward, which I don't know if Cam Hayward's a Hall of Famer, but TJ Watt should be. But like there's like never, like almost never since like the you know the purple eaters, like they maybe some old Steelers teams. Like it's not the NFL. There's very rarely do you have two Hall of Fame pass rushers on the same team at the same time.
7: So you're an offensive line coach or an offensive lineman who has got to scheme up
9: good luck.
7: How you block that front.
9: Yeah. You just go empty and you throw the ball as soon as you can.
7: Okay.
9: That's what you do. You have the choice. That's your choice. You throw the ball as soon as possible. And the Rams know that too, by the way. It's not like giving state secrets away like that. That's what I would do. I just go 5 wide and just design offense to spread everyone out and hope you get the ball out quickly.
7: Does Dwight Freeney and Robert Mathis count for two Hall of
9: Fame? And the Rams know that too, by the way. It's not like a by giving state secrets away like that. That's what I would do. I'd just go five wide and just design an offense to spread everyone out and hope you get the

0: law quickly.
1: Does Dwight Freeney and Robert Mathis count for two Hall of Famers?
0: Yeah, I don't think Mathis could be a Hall of Famer, though. Is he?
1: I don't know. You tell me.
0: Probably not. He only made one All-Pro team. Guy's got 123 sacks. Jeez, maybe he will.
1: Not for pass rushing purposes, but is Haloti going to be a Hall of Famer in the NFL?
0: No, I don't think so. I actually had a discussion with Dave, my college roommate, was played a defensive line at Oregon, was with me in Dallas, and there was a debate about Haloti. He just didn't have the stats. I know that's maybe too simple, but he just didn't, he didn't rush the passer. Like, that wasn't what he did in Baltimore. It wasn't his job. And so when you don't have that as your job, it's hard just to make you I don't think we have one defensive tackle who's like a run stuffer as a Hall of Famer. I'm sure we do. Someone will pull up. 1953, we had I don't care.
1: because he played with like Terrell Suggs and those.
0: Yeah, Suggs and yeah, he would be. Yeah, I don't think Haloti's gonna be a Hall of Famer though. I mean, you've mentioned really good defensive lines. I just don't.
1: Sure.
0: Like Alden Smith and Justin Smith. I think neither are making the Hall of Fame. Like they were together. They were like an incredible group of pass rushers. I mean, there's teams that have had good pass rushers, like Jared Allen and Kevin Williams with the Vikings. Like teams have done it, but two Hall of Famers of this caliber, not in modern history.
1: I mean, you don't have to sell me on it. It is going to be like appointment television every time. I'm very curious to see how other teams attack it, and I think your answer is probably the right one, where you're just like, get rid of the ball now. You just have to be really, really quick.
0: Oh, Messi is good, dude, at soccer.
1: Oh, breaking news. Jeff Schwartz on ESPN 700. Messi good at soccer.
0: He just got fouled.
1: He just broke the news.
0: All right, yellow's out. First yellow of the game. Here we go.
1: Yeah, we got a card.
0: Someone's getting tossed from this game, I have a feeling.
1: Yeah, this is the kind of soccer I need to keep me engaged. All right, yeah. This is what I want. Like, yes. Oh, yep, push each there other. Somebody throw a punch. Let's go.
0: Oh, that's a little much.
1: Oh, no. Now, my question is, If England goes hard at Messi in like a dirty way,
0: is there an enforcer?
1: Does Argentina have an enforcer to retaliate?
0: Someone probably.
1: Do you though? I mean, like, because soccer.
0: I don't know their players.
1: Neither do I, Jeff. That's why
0: Here's why you can't, because you can't afford a red card. Like, you can afford a player to foul out or technical foul if you're like a backup on a basketball team. You can't get a red card because then you're out the player, right? You're out the player for the rest of the game. So I would say no.
1: You're probably right.
0: Yeah. All right. I got a phone call, buddy.
1: All right, dude. Thanks for jumping on. Appreciate you.
0: Bye-bye.
1: Jeff Schwartz. He's a football expert, former NFL player.
2: Breaking news. Jeff Schwartz doesn't know every player on Argentina.
1: Wow. How could he not know them all?
2: He works for Fox, does he not? He's supposed to know these things.
1: Free kick here on a foul. It's way outside the box here for Messi. Let's see what he can do with it. 37 minutes in, and the game is still very physical, still very rough. These guys are someone's hitting the deck about every 5 seconds here in this Argentina-England game. So,
2: just over the crossbar. Argentina shot nearly on goal. Yeah. It's chippy, and you love to see it. My favorite play, both of us smiled and chuckled at the same time. OC, you did a good job of quietly chuckling, was when the English goalie went to grab the ball because they called a foul on, or they called offside or whatever it was on Argentina. He went, and the Argentine player picks it up and starts to run with it to go argue with the ref, and the English keeper gives a shoulder shiver into the player and grabs the ball from him. And the player's like, what's that about? It's like, dude, you're holding on to the ball unnecessarily. That's what that's about. It's so good.
1: It's so incredible. We'll keep you updated here. A reminder also that you should join Spence Checkets at Brighton tomorrow. That's Thursday for the first round of Disc Golf Championships at Brighton Resort. 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
1: 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One half of the World Cup final is set. The fight for the right to face Spain on Sunday begins now, with England and Argentina getting underway in Atlanta. And it is a rivalry renewed, the sixth ever meeting between the two in a FIFA World Cup. And the animosity runs deep on and off the field. From the hand of God goal by Maradona in 86 to David Beckham's red card in 98, there always seems to be a classic moment when these two teams face off. And today is about the superstars. Lionel Messi is the co-leader in the Golden Boot race with 8 goals, 2 wins away from leading Argentina to repeat as world champions. For England, Harry Kane and Jude Bellingham have combined for 12 goals in this tournament, kicking off now in Atlanta. I'm Lucas Panzeca, Westwood One Sports.
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1: And you know, it's only 30 miles back, OC. So easy to get out there and back.
0: And honestly, with how traffic can get in the valley sometimes, going a little bit further with less traffic, same amount of time as driving down to like Hidden Valley or something with traffic, you know?
1: Yeah.
0: We have reached the point, extra time being played. By the way, the referees are sick of it right now in England versus Argentina. A yellow card apiece now for England and Argentina. About 2 minutes apart, they were issued. 11 fouls in the first half for Argentina, 7 in the first half for England. 3 minutes of stoppage time, which is, I think, the lowest I've seen so far in the World Cup.
1: Yeah, the hydration breaks was the hydration break was pretty short, so that must be all they're accounting for here. Is we had about a 3 minute hydration break, so that's all we got to make up here.
0: I like it. The referee is just like, I'm sick of these guys. We're gonna send them into halftime, and it's still 0-0 England Argentina. Playing an extra time of the first half here and only 3 minutes on the docket. We got Burnley FC coming in for a friendly against RSL tonight. That'll be a fun one because, as Jason Christ told us when he joined us earlier in the show, it's a friendly, but it's a friendly that's ramping you up for a return to actual action. You've got LAFC coming up. If you can't make it out there to America First Field tonight, Royals are back in action on Saturday if you want to go see some NWSL. I can't promise it'll be as good as our experience because I don't think there's a Disney Princess drone show happening this coming Saturday. I don't think.
1: It sounds like that was awesome. Especially
0: those drone shows.
1: Bring little girls to the park. Yeah.
0: Those drone shows are actually dope. I've always been like a fireworks traditionalist. I enjoy a good firework, you know. You feel patriotic watching those things. Some very fond memories of my own childhood, like going and getting fireworks, lighting fireworks, that kind of stuff. But the drone shows are pretty incredible.
1: They've gotten really good. Yeah.
0: All right. To make sure we can get a decent amount of crosstalk in, let's take a break here. Sean O'Connell Show wrapping up next on ESPN 700 and 92.1 FM.
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0: All right, we're officially at halftime of England versus Argentina, and so far, this thing has lived up to the heated rivalry kind of a situation. We tried to give you some context of why these two nations have so much venom and vitriol toward one another on the soccer pitch, and this one's been building for more than two decades since the last time they played each other in a high-stakes match. It has been chippy, to say the least. And I for one, enjoy that. I'm here for it. Look at that watch party in Buenos Aires. Holy cow. Fox has done a great job of bringing in, like, the local imagery of people in the home countries watching what they see. Really good stuff so far, even though it is scoreless. James, when we're talking about a game like basketball, a game like soccer, baseball is kind of like, it's kind of hard to play dirty baseball unless the pitchers start throwing at people. But I like a chippy game, even if it makes the play a little bit uglier, a little bit sloppier. I know that, like, a soccer purist, a basketball purist might not feel that way about it. How do you feel? Where do you fall on that spectrum?
1: I like, as far as basketball goes, I like the chippiness more in a playoff game than I do in a regular season game, but there's exceptions to that. Like, late in the season, this is a potential finals or conference finals preview, maybe an NBA Cup game, because we know how important the NBA Cup is.
0: It matters
1: now.
0: It just matters more.
1: Yeah.
0: Wait, that's the SEC, sorry.
1: Say that tongue in cheek, but like, You like those games in the regular season to be chippy. But yeah, a chippy game with some stakes to it, especially in any sport, fantastic. And I would probably agree with your thought. There's Messi with his meme face there. I'm like, oh yeah, sure. Nodding his head. That stuff, there's nothing better when there's a high stakes game and you can just tell the teams both want to win so badly that they don't care about being nice to the other players. Like, you are wearing a different jersey, so I'm going to run over you in a way that the rules allow. And maybe sometimes in a way that the rules don't allow, I'm willing to take the card in soccer. I'm willing to get the technical foul in basketball, willing to take the flagrant foul because I need to send a message every once in a while, or I'm that frustrated because I want to win this badly.
0: I will applaud so far the refereeing in this game, because it has been as contact heavy, as chippy, as heated as we have seen so far in the World Cup. And it wasn't until the end of the first half that we got cards coming out, and it's one apiece for England and for Argentina. Now they're probably going to have to worry a little bit more about some of this, because you don't want to get your second yellow, et cetera, et cetera.
1: Yeah.
0: But they've kind of let him play a little bit, and I like that.
1: There's Bellingham apparently made a same kind of face Messi did. We missed that part.
0: I'm really curious, and you know, Bellingham has been awesome. Kane has been awesome for England. Obviously, Leo Messi has been just like otherworldly in this World Cup. His legend and his legacy are intact no matter what happens here. But if he could layer on top, because if he could layer on top of what he's already done, it would be really fascinating, because he hasn't dominated England so far in his career, which would just endear him even more to the Argentine fan base, who, if you were listening at the beginning of the show, they cannot stand England going all the way back to the 1960s and heating up even more in the 1980s, the hand of God goal, et cetera, et cetera.
1: And even in a geopolitical, as you taught us all, OC.
0: Yeah.
1: In a geopolitical standpoint, it's going back even longer than that with the Falkland Islands off of Argentina that England decided those are ours.
0: Yes.
1: And the Argentines are like, no, they're not.
0: Well, my favorite part, you know how we talk about this all the time, where when Utah and BYU were in the Mountain West Conference, everybody in the Mountain West Conference hated BYU, right? Wyoming felt like BYU was their rival. Colorado State felt like BYU was a rival. UNLV, New Mexico, all of these teams were just like, oh, BYU. And BYU would come in and just be like, what are you guys mad about? You're not our rival. Shut up. that's how England treats this, it seems. Like, not today, but when reading the articles and watching some of the stuff on the rabbit hole I went down last night, like, these Argentine players are talking about how you have to beat England. England has done us a grave wrong. And England was just like, no, you guys cheated in the hand of God game. You guys did the thing wrong. And the Argentine players are like, what about the Falkland Islands? And the English are just like, yeah, what about the Falkland Islands? We barely learned about that. Big time fan of England, Spence Jackets is here for the drive. 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Hi.
2: I don't know if you can tell by looking at me, but we're all from England. Everyone. My mom's got a little Scandinavian situation in the Leishman background, but all the Checkets. We're all, like, Jordan Pickford looks like he could be my cousin.
0: Okay.
2: So, yeah, when the United States are beaten, inevitably, God save the Queen. Three Lions.
0: King.
2: I'm back
0: right
2: him.
0: Now. He's a king.
2: Well,
0: now.
2: I mean, historically speaking, it's the Queen, and that's what you kind of go with, even though currently it's the King.
0: That's the King.
2: Yeah, it doesn't matter. Historically speaking, the song is called "God Save the Queen."
0: All right, were you already deeply aware of the England versus Argentina before this matchup?
2: Yeah, for sure. I mean, mostly from the soccer standpoint.
0: Yeah.
2: The geopolitical climate.
0: You don't have a take one way or another on who should be the sovereign ruler of the Falkland Islands?
2: The Brits, obviously. Well, yeah, there's no doubt. Yeah, Argentinians are racist divers, dude.
0: They're 300 miles away from Argentina and 8,000 miles away from the UK. So
2: yeah, get a better army. Sorry, it's in your backyard and you can't hold on to it. That's not our problem.
0: I mean, it's that is the colonialist mindset to a T. And you know what? I can't.
2: Yeah, sorry.
0: I can't dispute it.
2: I mean, you couldn't hold on to us, yeah, right?
0: Fair.
2: So.
0: Fair.
2: No, I mean, maybe it's my ancestors, but I've always, if you're going to cheer for the U.S. men's national team, you have to have a backup because we're never winning the thing.
0: Yeah.

0: Okay.
1: Yeah.
0: All right.
1: I placed two small for entertainment purposes only.
0: Yeah, of course.
1: One on Argentina, one on France.
0: All right.
1: Two, like, long shots, one on Morocco, one on the U.S.
0: Ooh.
1: So Argentina is the only one left standing.
0: All right.
1: So that part of me is like, come on, Messi. The fact of the matter is, you can't dislike Lionel Messi, but the rest of the team isn't very likable.
0: I don't even know if Messi's all that likable.
1: Well, I mean, it's kind of like, I don't think LeBron's very likable, but, you know, can you really argue that he's the best, not the best player of this generation?
0: I think that there's something in me that won't let me like the guy that everyone else likes.
1: Jordan.
0: Right.
1: Did you like Michael Jordan?
0: No.
1: You never liked Michael Jordan?
0: No. Hated Michael Jordan.
1: Oh, that's right. You were a Knicks fan when you were a kid.
0: Yeah, I was a Knicks fan when I was a kid. Yeah. And then, like, it was like Knicks and Jazz.
1: Yeah.
0: So it's like, you can't like Michael Jordan. Hated Michael Jordan.
1: What about, let's see, Peyton Manning?
0: Yeah, no.
1: You weren't a Peyton guy?
0: No.
1: Joe Montana.
0: Now, Joe Montana, I'm a Niners guy, so.
1: Oh, that's right. You are a Niners guy.
0: Yeah, Joe Montana is like, you know, when my grandmother was indoctrinating me to be a Niners fan in my early childhood, it was Joe Montana, so.
1: Derek Jeter.
0: Yeah. No. Yankees in general.
1: Careful.
0: What?
1: He is a deity.
0: He's a biracial angel, as they say the other guys.
1: Derek Jeter is my all-time favorite athlete, probably.
0: Really?
1: Yeah.
0: Just because of his starting lineup, or why?
1: No, just he was like Mr. Yankee when the Yankees were awesome during the 90s when I started going to Yankee games every year. Then that was my team.
0: Flex.
1: Yeah, not a big deal. Yeah. 4 World Series, I think, in 5 years? Not a big deal.
0: Yeah.
1: No, what about respect for Messi and Jordan?
0: No, ton of like admiration for who they are as competitors, like... Being that level I will kill you on the field of competition is really fascinating. And Messi, especially because, like, he's half the size of some of these elite guys.
1: Mm-hmm.
0: You know what I mean? He's, like, on that front, an underdog. But once you get to this level of just, like, godlike status in any sport, I think there's just something about me that has to be like, I got to find someone else. Otherwise, we're just going along with the crowd here.
1: Who's the greatest MMA fighter of all time?
0: Is it John Jones? And he's so unlikable, so it makes it easy.
1: I was going to say, he doesn't do himself any favors.
0: Yeah, he's like incredibly unlikable.
1: Yeah, and Messi at 39. That's why I was asking you about McGregor. I always find it interesting, like, why are these dudes? First of all, you have to be awesome. Mm-hmm. But McGregor hasn't been awesome in a long time, but he's still just... moves the needle for some reason.
0: Yeah, I think that, and, you know, for a very different reason than, like, Leo Messi, because Leo Messi says nothing.
1: Right.
0: And just goes out and is brilliance on display that even if you're not a soccer guy, you're just like, whoa, why does he move differently than everyone else? Yeah. Why is his, like, vision that much better than anyone else's? You don't really know.
1: Right.
0: McGregor there's, like, a theatrical element to it. And for him, it was he also delivered. He would say he was going to do something and then he would do it.
1: Yeah.
0: Which you're not supposed to be able to do in combat sports.
1: Yeah.
0: The last time we saw somebody do that was Muhammad Ali, right?
1: Mm-hmm.
0: Where he would talk the talk and then he would walk the walk. And everyone who wanted to watch him to see him lose just eventually came around to the fact that he wasn't going to.
1: What was McGregor's like, okay, welcome to the holy smokes, he really is that guy fight?
0: I mean, for me, like when he won the title against Jose Aldo, who at the time was a freak, was like the best in the weight class historically, and maybe still goes down as the best featherweight of all time for some people. And, you know, was a dominant force. And McGregor finally got the opportunity and he told everyone, I'm going to knock him out. Mm-hmm. And everyone's like, you might beat him, but you're not going to knock him out.
1: Yeah.
0: You know, like, he's like, nope, like accuracy is what matters. I am accurate. He is not. Watch what happens. And he knocked him out in 12 seconds.
1: Mm-hmm.
0: It was a one-punch knockout against one of the best fighters ever.
1: Mm-hmm.
0: And it was just like, okay, this guy's something
1: different. Yeah, then it becomes undeniable.
0: Yeah.
1: And then the longevity piece, I think, is not like when Messi signed to play in MLS, everyone in the global soccer ecosystem was like, well, okay, I guess that's it for him.
0: Yeah.
1: Then he won a World Cup, and now he might go to another final.
0: He has scored more goals after age 35 in the World Cup than he did before 35.
1: That's wild.
0: In the World Cup.
1: And a sport like this, where they're running 10 miles.
0: Exactly.
1: Yes, it's wild.
0: This is his 6th World Cup that he's playing in, and his last 2 have been better than the first 4.
1: Yeah.
0: That's bananas.
1: Did I hear you say on the way in you were enjoying watching this first half?
0: Yes.
1: I thought it was brutal, dude.
0: I love it.
1: No,
0: see?
1: No flow at all.
0: Exactly.
1: You want that.

0: let them fall all over the place and get mad at each other. I mean, if that's all you're seeing for the entire tournament, no.
1: Yeah.
0: But I saw plenty of beautiful passing and movement yesterday between Spain and France. I want to see if either of these nations in a game like this one can actually come out and score a goal and win, or if they're just going to tackle each other until it's nil-nil at the end.
1: I know you didn't have the sound on because you're obviously doing a radio show. And of course, as you outlined, the backdrop to these countries hating each other, not just the teams hating each other. But John Strong and Stu Holden were like, this is what we were expecting. Like, this is exactly what we thought. You know, keep it in the back, maybe play direct, get lucky on a long ball. And we'll see if it opens up in the second half. But I wouldn't mind if they hit the 2.5 goal over.
0: Why? Why are you interested in that?
1: Well, it was a really small percentage that they would. Oh. And so it just felt like it made sense to maybe, for entertainment purposes only.
0: Got it.
1: Just entertain that option.
0: Got it.
1: Yeah.
0: All right. Stay tuned for The Drive with Spence Checkets. 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

0: tackles, diving, physical soccer. That's what's happening in Atlanta right now. It's 0-0, and I don't think either team has really had a legitimate shot to score because they've just been beating the piss out of each other. England, Argentina, deadlocked at 0. Second World Cup semifinal going on right now. The winner advances on to take on Spain. Coming up on Sunday, World Cup final in New Jersey. We're supposed to say New York, but the stadium is literally in New Jersey. So we'll keep you up to date on this game. Two countries that don't like each other, let alone two soccer teams that don't like each other. Videos circulating and fans on the street getting into it. So a lot going on in the World Cup today, this afternoon. But hello, how are you? Drive Time, Wednesday afternoon, 15 minutes past the hour of 2 o'clock. On another hot Utah July day outside, and as it is every day, good to have you along for the ride. Burnley FC in town tonight from the Champions League as they were relegated from the Premiership last year to take on RSL in a friendly. And going to head out to that game and hopefully interview J.J. Watt for the program tomorrow. J.J. is on the board, the sporting board of Burnley FC, as that club is trying to get back into the Premiership, the EPL as it were, and they're going to take on RSL in a friendly tonight. So good to have Real Salt Lake back. They're going to be back officially for MLS play coming up on the 22nd against LAFC. Steve Starks was my guest on the Reality Check with Spence Checkett's podcast platform that was released just this morning. If you haven't listened to that and you are a soccer fan or a baseball fan, hoping to have Major League Baseball here in our market. Of course, Steve is the CEO of the LHM company, not just the sports side of things. He's running the whole show. So, oh, goal England. Goal England, unless they call that offside. 55th minute, England tallies first. 1-0, number 18, I don't know who he is, a very pasty-looking young man, very, very English-British-looking young man, and that goal is going to stand. That goal is definitely going to stand. 1-0, England, 55th minute. God save the Queen. Shout-out to the Queen. I know Porter is anti-shouting out the Queen. The Beckhams are going crazy. Posh Spice loves it. Meat pies for everybody. I don't know. I love London, but I don't know that there's a worse country for, like, cuisine. I mean, as far as native cuisine, bangers and mash and such. Great cross into the box. A great right-footed finish into the side netting. Keeper never had a chance. England goes on top. Are they going to bring it home? Have not been to a World Cup final, I believe, since 1960. So there you go. We'll see if Lionel Messi and Argentina can answer. Got some NFL offseason news to get to on the show today as we are high speed ahead to camp. George Pickens is going to play on a $27.3 million franchise tag as the deadline has passed. That's the franchise tender extended by the Dallas Cowboys. Of course, one eye on the college football landscape. Big 12 Media Day last week brought us a lot of content to get to with Utah, with BYU, with this weird, strange conference that is faking unity while everybody's mad at Texas Tech. And we'll see how this kind of plays out as we kind of move ahead. So we'll get to some of these storylines on the program today. NBA Summer League, for all intents and purposes, is kind of over. I think there are a lot of interesting storylines for the Utah Jazz as far as what we were able to see in a truncated space with Darren Peterson, with Ace Bailey, with Cody Williams, both the good and the bad. It's a big year for Cody. We'll talk a little Jazz basketball on the show today. The dance continues to lure LeBron James to play for one of these NBA teams. Stephen Curry. Anyway, he was on Good Morning America this morning making his plea for LeBron to play in the Bay Area for the Golden State Warriors. The latest report is Tyrese Maxey, Jaylen Brown, and Joel Embiid got together to try to get LeBron to Philly. Tyrese Maxey and LeBron James share an agent. It's kind of the last domino to fall. Adam Silver actually spoke on the Kawhi Leonard investigation and said nothing. He said it's got to end before the start of the season. Oh, really? Yeah, because there's like a trade that everyone's waiting to go down. And everyone's waiting for it because you can't figure this out. Or you've refused to actually look into it deep enough to make this stuff go down. The Western Conference is going to be a bear next year. Over-under Jazz win set by DraftKings, 34.5. That feels low. I'm not as bullish on the Jazz as media members who are paid by the Jazz, but 34.5, 34.5 feels really, really low to me for Jazz over-under win totals. We also have the Vegas over-under. And by the way, Summer League is still going on. I mean, but for the most part, you know, the best players are shut down. We got some Summer League games going on right now. The Jazz will play the Spurs tonight at 7:30. Not sure that we'll see Ace Bailey. I'll be honest. I don't want to see Darren Peterson. I've seen enough. Keep him on ice. We don't need to see any more. So we cannot risk this young man's future by some ridiculous injury in a Summer League game that's featuring 12, 14 players that will never even sniff the NBA and are just trying to find a job. But Summer League in Vegas continues to go to kind of roll along. All right, good guest list. Amy Donaldson, our good friend from KSL, will join us live in studio. I always enjoy our chats with Amy. Former U.S. men's national team player, former RSL standout, and current RSL assistant general manager Tony Beltran will stop by in the 3 o'clock hour. Excited to bring on Brett Ciancia today. Brett writes a college football preview called Pick Six that's as good as it gets, and he is a good friend of the show. And he will join us today to talk some Big 12, to talk some BYU, to talk some Utah. And then what should we really take away from Summer League, and what's a reasonable expectation for the Utah Jazz? What are we doing? What's going on? Richard Smith will join us coming up at about 4:30 today, and then we'll get to the final hour of the show, and we will say goodnight at 6. Amy Donaldson, Tony Beltran, Brett Ciancia, Richard Smith, me, Spence Checkets, and God Save the Queen, Porter Larson. Why are you anti-Queen?
1: Queen's dead.
0: But even when she was alive, you appeared to not be a huge fan.
1: No comment.
0: You can make a comment. It's a radio show. We literally comment on everything.
1: It's okay. I'm just cheering against England. I always will be.
0: You have some deep-seated hatred for England.
1: 250 years of not listening to England or cheering for them.
0: This is about the Meghan Markle stuff, isn't it? I knew it.
1: Look, I mean, they're annoying for sure.
0: Oh, my gosh.
1: Not on board there, but no, I... Queen hater, King hater, England hater.
0: What did England do to you?
1: They tried to kill my ancestors.
0: Who are your ancestors? who do I not know? I mean, I know one of your ancestors is Billy the Kid or whatever. What's his name? The old?
1: Not quite.
0: Which one? Which one? The cowboy.
1: A few of them, but
0: no, but like the famous like outlaw.
1: Butch
0: Cassidy.
1: Rockwell.
0: Okay.
1: We're all related.
0: Which of your ancestors did the Brits try to kill? Or are you just talking about the Revolutionary War?
1: Yeah.
0: You're still stuck with... We've all moved on. We kind of have a peaceful existence with them now.
1: Yeah, we do. But that doesn't mean you have to, you know.
0: You're not cheering for England because of the Revolutionary War. You know, we won that.
1: We did. We did. And in doing so, gave us the right to not cheer for England in anything.
0: Well, you have the right to.
1: Or just not be forced to.
0: Definitely not be forced to. It seems a little petty to focus in on a war that happened 250 years ago that we actually won.
1: Yeah, we did.
0: Or did we?
1: We did.
0: Are you sure?
1: Yes.
0: Well, I don't know.
1: You better get reading some books.
0: No, I'm reading the books. I'm just saying, like, with election denials and such, I mean, what is history actually teaching us what it needs to be teaching us?
1: Not always.
0: Because I will tell you what.
1: But we did kick their ass.
0: I will tell you what. You go over there and they're kind of like, oh, that's cute. We didn't really want you guys to stick around, so congrats on your freedom, but we're good too.
1: That's
0: there's two different stories here.
1: That's just a misunderstanding. They wanted us bad.
0: Okay. Anyway, you're cheering for Argentina today.
1: Oh yeah.
0: They're so unlikable. Outside of Messi, this is an unlikable group of soccer players.
1: I don't, especially not, beyond Leo, follow Argentinian soccer enough.
0: Mm.
1: Big Pablo Mastroeni fan here.
0: Sure.
1: But yeah, I'll cheer for at least a South American squad over English team.
0: Okay. Anti-Brit Porter Larson producing the show today.
1: Sorry, Mr. Checkets.
0: We're all okay, man. We're all good. All the check-ins came from England. I know that's not a shock.
1: Right.
0: If you're watching on YouTube, I kind of look like I'm like Jordan Pickford could be my cousin.
1: Yeah.
0: He looks just like a check-ins. But we will move on. Big match tonight. Friendly match tonight, but it'll be fun to have Burnley FC in town. Amy Donaldson live in studio. But before we get to Amy, Wednesday afternoon style, it's time now for your opening tip brought to you by friends at Game Day Men's Health. I also want to let you know, stay tuned a little bit later, if you want to win some Zach Bryan tickets to hang out with Porter in a suite and talk about why England is the worst. Stay tuned at about 4 o'clock today because Zach Bryan is taking over Rice Eccles Stadium on August the 7th. The ESPN 700 wants to send you and your concert buddy to the show. 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All right, we've got the World Cup semifinals going on right now. England tallied about 5-6 minutes ago, and they now lead 1-0 to the 64th minute we go. We will have the World Cup final coming up on Sunday featuring Spain and the winner of this match. Of course, tonight we have Burnley FC. And we have RSL with a little bit of a friendly. MLS has announced an endeavor. We've got next. It's very WNBA-ish, if you remember that, WNBA for years. It's like, we've got next. It's like, oh, do you really? Okay. And we'll see what this World Cup cycle means for soccer in this country. And it feels like this is the conversation we have every single World Cup cycle. And, you know, as I've talked about before, I did not grow up a soccer fan. In fact, I was anti-soccer. I couldn't stand it. I did play it as a kid, but I was on, like, the orange team and got orange slices at halftime and juice boxes and such. And then, like most of us that were playing sports, as soon as we were old enough to play football, I mean, soccer back then was in the fall, you changed over and played American football. So I did not grow up a soccer fan. I was begrudgingly almost quasi-forced to get to know the game. And now I've got about, 22 years of either working in soccer, covering soccer, and watching World Cups. And it took me a while, admittedly, but I get it now. And certainly on board with not just the future of the sport domestically, but what the sport has kind of manifested into with not just people in America, but of course being the biggest global sport by far. But I always push back on this whole, like, at some point, will we ever consume it the way we do American football or basketball? Right now, I mean, I talk about the Gallup poll that was taken last year. I mean, soccer, the number one sport worldwide by far. And when you kind of move into a vacuum here in America, American football, the number one sport, it always will be. There was a time where basketball was nipping on its heels. That was probably 30 years ago in the 90s. Basketball is still number two. And then the most recent Gallup poll has soccer as the number three most popular sport in America, ahead of baseball and ahead of hockey. Look, a lot of this is regional. Baseball still very much moves the needle, depending on which region you're in. And we've all been introduced to NHL hockey in this market with a really exciting two-year project that has already led to a playoff team. Bill Armstrong and his team have made a number of different moves in this offseason to even expedite the growth. So just because it's the national footprint doesn't mean that's what the deal is here. And the numbers are a little bit harder to ascertain. Because one of the things you always hear soccer people talk about in Utah is that we have more kids playing soccer than any other state in America. What's failed to mention is we have more families that have like 11 kids than any other state in America. We have more family that has multiple children and not three or four, five, six, seven, eight, sometimes more. And therefore, you're simply going to have more kids. And therefore, you're simply going to have more kids playing other sports. And until you're, 10, 11, 12, you're not old enough or big enough to play American football. So you often play soccer, which is an excellent sport to play when you're younger because it does teach you footwork. You have to be in shape. Certainly, a lot of benefits to being able to play other sports if you start playing soccer. Akeem Olajuwon famously played soccer as a kid in Nigeria, thought to have the best footwork in the history of the NBA for a big. The dream shake for you old NBA fans. But when it comes to what a World Cup cycle could mean for soccer, I don't think it matters anymore. I think we're kind of to the place where soccer has its spot in our country. MLS isn't going anywhere. They've got to figure out their TV deal. I've been saying that for years. I think the Apple TV deal, I understand the idea behind it. I think it's been a disaster. Even though the games are pretty well produced and there's some good talent on the broadcast, it has taken away the ability to tell stories regionally. And for a market like ours, that's important. But 30 years now for MLS, it's not going anywhere. And I think soccer people are fine with the piece of real estate they've carved out. I don't know what all of you who are listening to this show, who maybe are anti-soccer, have ascertained from this World Cup. Fox has done an excellent job of kind of magnifying some vignettes and some storylines, not just for our national team, but to expose the game here in the United States to the way it's played globally. And look, I'm just speaking for myself here. I feel like when you see it played the way it's been played on the world's largest stage, oh, Jordan Pickford just made an insane save. Argentina, my cousin Jordan Pickford. See, look at him, Porter. Tell me that dude doesn't look like he could be related to me.
1: Oh, I'm sure you are.
0: Somewhere along the lines. That I cannot believe he saved that. Ow. Dug that out of the grass. But anyway, I think soccer people, at least the ones I talk to, and soccer people at times are the problem. Like the gatekeeping that takes place in soccer is a little bit exhausting. So again, I talked about this yesterday. Sometimes the frustration with the World Cup is once every 4 years, the loudest voices in media decide to cover this game and they sound like idiots. But on the other side of it, soccer fans that complain about like, oh, we can't get our respect in this country, they're gatekeepers to the point where you are the worst. And that's why nobody wants to talk about it. Like soccer fans for years complain, you don't get coverage. Then we cover your game. It's like, we don't like your questions. Okay, well, you're impossible. Okay. But I do think soccer people have landed in the space where regardless of what you think about the sport, there are enough people in this country that watch it, consume it, play it, and enjoy it, that the business of soccer will continue to grow. All right, Amy Donaldson is going to join us live in studio. Tony Beltran, we have Brett Ciancia, Pick Six Previews, College Football, Richard Smith, NBA. Busy Wednesday show, and it's good to have you with us right here on ESPN 700.

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12: 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Halftime in Atlanta in the second semifinal of this World Cup. England and Argentina scoreless at the break. It was a cagey and balanced first 45. Both teams just probing, looking for that opener. Argentina have the slight edge in possession, 56% of the ball. Neither team has created a shot on target. Tempers have started to flare between these long-standing international rivals. Two yellow cards were given in the first half, one to England's Elliot Anderson, another to Argentina's Lisandro Martinez. This is the sixth ever World Cup meeting between these two nations. The winner moves on to face Spain in Sunday's final. I'm Lucas Panzeca, Westwood One Sports.
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0: We have moved to the 77th minute, but let me remind you, Argentina has scored 9 goals this World Cup tournament after the 75th minute. And God save the Queen. England leads 1-0. You getting nervous in there?
1: No.
0: Mm.
1: Oh! I think Leo's going to get an equalizer here in a bit. I think we're going to go to PKs, and then he's going to send England home.
0: They're peppering my long-lost cousin, Jordan Pickford. Argentina's putting on the pressure. England, how shall we say, what do they call buses in England? The double-decker red buses. Do they just call them buses? I feel like there's a different word for it.
1: Trolleys or something?
0: No,
1: something
0: I don't think
1: dumb.
0: It's trolley. It's probably something dumb. Parking the double-decker bus is what they're doing now. Argentina's peppering England. England holds that 1-0 lead in the second World Cup semifinal as Spain was able to advance yesterday, beating the favorite to win the World Cup. That was France, of course. Really good game. Some interesting financials being released on the BYU side of things. Sports Business Journal, and everyone's trying to figure out the revenue game in college sports. Mark Harlan, who joined the podcast last week, talked about generating revenue 5 or 6 different times with Matt Webb, the new CEO of Crimson Brand Partners. But I'll just kind of read a little bit here what it says. BYU's athletic department was valued at $500 million and its football program $366 million as of late 2025. And BYU brought in more than $153 million in revenue in just their second year in the Big 12. And that's, by the way, that's partial conference rev share. So if Sports Business Journal has the financials, this indicates BYU is one of the most valuable athletic departments in the country and one of the fastest growing. No data, at least on this this article, as it pertains to the University of Utah. But everyone's trying to figure out the revenue game. That's the deal at this point. Live in studio, Amy Donaldson, KSL. What is that shirt that you...
2: This is John Randall.
0: John Randall.
2: Great defensive lineman, John Randall.
0: From the Vikings.
2: From the Vikings.
0: Oh, okay.
2: Yeah. There can be only one Highlander.
0: That's an aggressive shirt.
2: He's my favorite.
0: Okay.
2: I'm an aggressive person.
0: I'm
2: listening to you on the way in and thinking you're talking about every 4 years, you know, the whole We Got Next and the soccer. And I'm like, and you're saying there's these gatekeepers and then the media starts talking about it and they sound so dumb. And I was like, welcome to my world.
0: Yeah, yeah.
2: This is how I feel when people who've been putting down women's basketball and women's sports in general start talking about the WNBA,
0: uh-huh,
2: and what they need to do to attract more fans.
0: Because suddenly Caitlin Clark is a topic and everybody feels like they have to chime in.
2: And suddenly they know everything about the league that they've never watched.
0: Right.
2: And really, I find this a lot. You find a lot of people with a lot. I was laughing at Porter not being willing to give his opinion on, which, by the way, I have a podcast to recommend that will reframe your feelings about the Revolutionary War.
0: My feelings or
2: everyone's,
0: Porter's feelings?
2: Everyone. Oh, I mean, okay. Anyone. I mean, I'm assuming we all kind of learned the same stories about the Revolution.
0: Mm-hmm.
2: It's a podcast by my favorite Native American journalist. And I did not know that in the Declaration of Independence, it's one of the grievances that the colonists had with England was that they had signed a treaty with Native American tribes and that settlers were not allowed to live west of the Appalachian Mountains.
0: Oh.
2: So I knew they didn't want to settle past there for treaty reasons.
0: Sure.
2: But I didn't know it was because they like wrote, you made this treaty with the savages, and so we take issue with that.
0: Okay. Interesting.
2: And so that was like if you want to be fair,
0: yeah,
2: England was on the right side of that one.
0: Okay.
2: So what I'm saying? It's super fascinating. It's sort of how Native Americans were written out of the Revolutionary story, you know, the story of America's birth.
0: Take that, because if I know anything about you, I know you're pro Native American. All right, so
2: and simple, and while when the English signed the treaties that they did, that gave them like everything in the world,
0: yeah,
2: they were the largest empire ever.
0: Right,
2: but they really cared about the slave trade they had down in the Caribbean.
1: Yes,
2: so.
1: as a son of Mormon pioneers, and of course. Mm-hmm. The American Revolution. Yeah. Some complicated, complex.
2: It is. Mm-hmm. And listen, yeah, my people are Irish. We have no love lost,
1: yes,
2: for the crown. Okay. But I will say this, Jude Bellingham, I will root for him every day of the week over even, I like Lionel Messi, but anybody on Argentina's team. And I'm no longer a Harry Kane fan because I found out he golfs with Trump, but But
0: there you go. Go ahead, Porter. You know. I finish your thought.
2: Okay.
1: No. I was just saying, very complex, very complicated.
0: Yeah.
1: We could go into the revolution in probably like 100 different ways on that, but I think that might be a different podcast.
0: Yeah, all I know is, to your point, I think we probably all learned the same type of thing, whether you took classes in high school or at an American university. And the first time I talked to anybody from England about the deal, they were kind of just like, oh, really? Like, you, you guys, congrats, patting on your head. Like, we didn't really fight to keep you. Yeah. That's kind of their mentality.
2: Well, I mean, I would probably take issue with that characterization, but I do know that within a year or two of the revolution, all of our founding fathers were, like, they were signing guest books in England, but there was a statue of George Washington that they put in one of the famous squares in London that they delivered dirt from Virginia because he didn't want it put on English soil.
0: Huh.
2: So we were petty among us. But I do think it probably depends if your family is mostly English.
0: Yeah.
2: I think if you have Scottish, Irish heritage like me, we were a little bit more like, you know.
0: Got a little Scottish in the Checkets family, but the majority is English. My mom's got a little Scandinavia situation with the Leishman name.
2: Mm-hmm.
0: But yeah, the majority of us, it's English, little Scottish. And look, as I was telling Porter, the English keeper looks like he could be my cousin.
2: I think England is a really fun team. And I hope Spain wins, but it wins it all.
0: Mm-hmm.
2: Just because I like to spread the love.
0: And also, they're fun to watch.
2: Yeah.
0: I mean, and they're so locked in right now. They've allowed one goal, and prior to the game against France, they allowed like 5 shots on target all tournament long.
2: Well, and I think the only team to play them even was our friends, Cape Verde.
0: What a cool story that was.
2: Yeah, so fun. I mean, my favorite's out of the tournament, so I don't really care. I mean, I don't care. It was Norway. I mean,
0: oh, okay.
2: Erling Haaland. Yeah. I mean, I was just on board with him. And is the cowboy thing, you know, when he was trying to be a cowboy.
0: Yeah. Yeah, so. He was, I mean, soccer fans have known who he is for a long time, but I think he was kind of maybe the breakout star for people that hadn't watched this tournament, because as you heard me talking about, and look, my background is not in this sport. But I do have 5 World Cup cycles. Giannis in the house, by the way. Mm-hmm. And now 22 years kind of either working in or covering the sport. So now, you know, when the World Cup rolls around and it's Colin Cowherd and it's Stephen A. Smith and it's these guys that couldn't name 2 players on the field, not name Lionel Messi right now.
2: Yeah.
0: Suddenly it's like, we should be better at this. We're Americans. Belgium is awesome. It's no surprise. I mean, it's surprising they smoked us, but it's the uneducated opinion rolling around once every 4 years that you're like, dude, you don't have to talk about it.
2: Well, and that's why, I mean, one of the things I loved about doing the research for Making of a Moment was it really educated me and gave me like a really great foundation for why soccer is so much like women's sports.
0: Oh my gosh.
2: Oh, no.
0: Was that Messi? No. Arjen Porter is celebrating. Argentina equalizes in the 84th minute, and that was an unbelievable goal.
2: I don't like that I can't see the screen.
0: That
2: I want him to hurry and replay.
0: Sorry to interrupt there.
2: So, yeah, Jude's on the ground. Jude Bellingham's on the ground. What happened? What is that celebration?
0: I don't know. I think he stopped talking, maybe?
2: Yeah.
0: Or just because I think the majority of the fans are British, but maybe he's in the Argentinian section.
2: Mm-hmm.
0: That, watch this strike. Off a corner, Messi plays it short. Oh, no, he's onside.
2: Mm-hmm.
0: Wait, actually, he might be off. Let's see what they do. Messi with the return ball might be offside. Plays it to the top. Look at this. Oh.
2: I'm sorry. That's good.
0: That's a world-class strike. But Messi with the return pass may be offside. Let's see what they do with VAR. Is there anything more buzz-killing than VAR, by the way, in soccer?
2: Yeah.
0: Gosh.
2: I'm not a fan anymore.
0: But you were talking about, because you, making of a moment, your motivation was Pablo, who was born in Argentina.
2: Well, yeah, but I really, like, even talking with your dad about why, and I really realized this is the only sport we imported. Like, everything else is sort of American-made. I mean, everyone will argue over hockey, but...
0: Yeah.
2: But so we can say, like, we're the best or we're among the best, right? And really, it just brought me, like, you were talking about your history playing as a little kid. We didn't have that option. So I didn't play soccer until I was in high school. The school sanctioned a team. It was the first year they had it, my junior year. And I went out for the team. And it was so much fun. We had no clue what we were doing. Our coach was, like, the history teacher. I'm not sure he'd ever seen a soccer game. He read some books. But
0: goal,
2: we,
0: goal stands real quick, by the way. 1-1. Yeah, keep going. Okay.
2: And then I played as an adult when I came here. Her daughter actually played in the National Women's Soccer League that preceded the NWSL.
0: Yeah.
2: She played at high school and then college at Arizona State and then was a pro. So she was our coach when she was like 10 because we were women playing soccer. So I had this, like for me, it was a participatory sport. And so switching sides, but my beef is with soccer is the same beef I have with women's sports. And that is the people who cover it do a great job. Same with women's sports. But the people who don't cover it, they don't say they don't know things.
0: They try to cover it.
2: They won't ask questions about what they don't know. They won't admit a learning gap. They have to know everything.
0: Yeah.
2: And like, look, there are beat writers assigned to the hockey team. You mentioned the hockey team. Where's the beat writer assigned to the soccer team? You know, where's that? And that's always been my beat.
0: Yeah.
2: And there is this gap. You can have great talent and you can have great financial investment, which we have had in soccer for a long time. You have a media gap, and you're going to have a media gap until you convince the media that they deserve the kind of coverage that the other ball sticks, stick and ball sports have.
0: Yeah, and the Trib doesn't even have a hockey writer right now because we lost Bell.
2: No, they hired somebody new.
0: Are you sure?
2: And they hired a new sports editor.
0: I did see that.
2: Yeah. So, I thought somebody invited them to some, like I get sometimes group texts about sports stuff.
0: Uh-huh.
2: It was a gathering to welcome somebody.
0: Yeah.
2: So I could be wrong.
0: Maybe. Yeah. I mean.
2: I don't work there.
0: Maybe newspapers are just cutting staff left and right.
2: That's true. Yeah. I mean, people are being asked to do more with less, right? But, like, I think that, it's a lot of reporters, especially sports writers, don't want to cover what they don't know. And they're unwilling to learn sports that they haven't. I mean, I was sent to stuff. I mean, I remember reading Tennis for Dummies. Ice skating for figure skating for dummies because I didn't even know the rules.
0: Yeah,
2: right?
0: Yeah.
2: But there's a lot of reporters that will be like, yeah, I don't know that. I'm not covering it.
0: I do want to say, because have you followed so Dan Patrick's on our radio station.
2: Mm-hmm.
0: Did you see the Kathy Engelbert, Dan Patrick stuff?
2: I did not.
0: Okay. We'll talk about it during the break. Cause I want to save that for our next segment.
2: But I suggest everyone listen to Emma Hayes. She also did another interview. And I think that the women and Megan Rapinoe's doing an amazing job on her podcast. If you want to understand, like for me, what does this moment mean? I think there are some of the articles about youth sports are really compelling, about how high the cost barrier is nowadays.
0: Yeah.
2: And with private equity buying youth sports, there's a lot of reasons for that. Some of them have been aired out in the press. Some of them haven't. Like there was shutdown in COVID that did away with most rec programs.
0: Mm-hmm.
2: And a lot of them never came back.
0: You're talking soccer, right?
2: I'm talking all rec programs.
0: All rec programs.
2: And that allowed club teams and private enterprise to move in because parents are going to put their kids in sports.
0: Yeah.
2: Right? They're going to play games. They're going to do something. And private equity bought that stuff up. And it's crazy how much money. There were congressional hearings about 6 months ago on youth sports.
0: Mm-hmm.
2: There's more money in youth sports than two of the major sports leagues in this country.
0: Oh, really?
2: It's not all
0: that.
2: One of them's the NBA.
0: It's not all that. I mean, it's surprising when you put it in that perspective because, every time it feels like this is such wash, rinse, repeat, where a World Cup comes along, Fox or whoever else does all of these promotional videos on the U.S. men's national team, and we get all excited and they get out of group. They might win a knockout round. Then they lose to a really good soccer country. Belgium's a really good soccer country.
2: Yeah, but you have...
0: But it leads to this whole dissecting of what
2: DNA.
0: Do we have to do?
2: Yeah, but you don't... Look, I helped coach youth. My husband was a youth soccer coach, right?
0: Uh-huh.
2: You know, rec soccer coach. I have kids that played clubs soccer. The level of coaching is not what it is. Like, you can go to a youth sports program in another country, and you're going to get legit coaching, right? And you come here to America, and somebody's dad or somebody's uncle is the coach, the guy with the money. You know, it's not based always on, I think the level.
0: Oh, hit the post. Sorry.
2: And I think you have this. I think you have the same, you could look at all of our the way we develop all sports, right? And when you don't have.
0: That's a goal. Argentina goal. 2-1, Argentina, 92nd minute.
2: 90.
0: Wow.
2: What?
0: Unbelievable. You called down in there, Porter. That's
2: because we talked about the Revolutionary War.
0: It's a good goal too, but look, your points are spot on. Mm-hmm. In other countries,
2: it's a lot more complicated.
0: But clubs are actually paid if they produce pros. So, like, the Messi story is the biggest example of this.
2: Yeah.
0: Came from nothing, you know, played for a club, and then as he grew, the club benefited. But these parents aren't paying. No. I had a my son was a high school soccer player, and we were told early on, like, if you want him to play high school mm-hmm. soccer, you have to funnel him to one of these clubs. And then I get the first invoice. I'm like, wait, it costs what? He's no. 9.
2: In my 20 years on the beat on high school sports, it went from you could show up and try out for a team and make it, which is the way it was when I was in high school, to if you are a player playing varsity sports and you are not on a club program, I wrote a story about you because it was a freaking miracle that mm-hmm. you made the team.
0: Yeah.
2: Like there, and clubs would pay for kids that couldn't pay. There was always some dad or some, you know, booster here and there. But I wondered how much talent didn't even get to that point.
0: Yeah.
2: Didn't even show up.
0: Yeah.
2: My husband, when he coached rec, he bought cleats for the kids. One little girl came in, she had one pair of shoes. They were church shoes. She wore them practice. My husband's like, you got to have cleats.
0: Yeah.
2: I'm going to buy you cleats. So, like, we bought shoes for kids. Sometimes you bought food for kids. That's what we're missing. I mean, I remember Usain Bolt saying that if the American, and this is a program that's now dead, from USAID, if they had not given them lunches, like nutritional lunch, he said, I don't know that my body would have developed the way it needed to be able to run the way I did. I mean, you'd worry, like, all the little pieces, health, nutrition, do they get medical care? You know, do they have the opportunity to even develop skills in the way we do? Or are they growing up in a refugee camp? There were some interviews with some of these soccer players. It reminded me of Pablo, actually, because Pablo and I had this conversation once about playing because your life depends on it, because it's the thing that's going to get you out of the ghetto, and playing because you just enjoy it. It's just so much fun, right? Really, both really compelling reasons to play. Love of the game and because it's my lifeline. It's one of the reasons I love combat sports. Most John Randall, he's playing football because it saved his life.
0: Mm-hmm.
2: He's you know, nowhere without football. That's what soccer is to a lot of people in this
0: yeah.
2: world.
0: Yep.
2: And so I just feel like there's so many little pieces that people want one answer, you know, this thing, and is it going to work or whatever? It's not just when will we consume it the way the world does. We probably never will.
0: Yeah.
2: But most certainly, if we don't fix the youth sports problem in this country, we're going to have more problems than not being able to compete at a World Cup.
0: Is it even possible to fix it?
2: Absolutely.
0: Well, so what's the answer? Because when the money gets in the way, it feels like the way our country is set up, it just becomes the way that it is.
2: Yeah, which is why you can't have unfettered capitalism when it comes to something like developing your children.
0: Do we have enough people that don't want unfettered capitalism even with something like
2: that? No, I think I do. I do think that most people, and here's my problem. Congress is not the answer. God bless Chris Murphy for having the hearings and for running bills that get journalists looking at the issue, because yeah. by and large, people don't care about youth sports. But I was stunned at how many of these issues that we were talking about in high school sports or college sports began in youth sports.
0: Mm-hmm.
2: And so the roots of your tree are that's how healthy it's going to be.
0: Yeah.
2: And if you're not thinking about that and cultivating that and making it so that there is low to no barrier for any kid, I wonder, I mean, when I was at the Olympics in Rio, you know, hanging out in the favelas, my cousin's like the world's most amazing human being, and she does all this service work, and I went with her. And her mom was delivering food baskets to families that don't have food during the summer because there's no school. And I just was walking around and talking with people and just having a great time meeting people. And I just thought, how much is lost to poverty? The first woman to win a gold medal in the 2016 Games from Brazil came from the favela where we were at. And I'm telling you, most people don't make it out.
0: Yeah.
2: Let alone win a gold medal for their country. And she's in a sport. She's never going to, there's no pro league, you know, track and field. Good luck with that when you live in Brazil.
0: Yeah.
2: Right. But like, what a moment for her country.
0: Yeah.
2: And so, but like most people that are in that situation, we don't even know what we've lost
0: right.
2: as human beings.
0: Yeah.
2: But I think that about this country too.
0: Mm-hmm.
2: You know, how many kids just don't do the thing. You do what's free or you do what's easy. And if soccer costs, if you have to be in club soccer, I remember the first kid who skipped the high school season to play club soccer and talked to her after the season, and her high school team had won the state tournament. And she was really heartbroken that she hadn't stayed and participated. But she and her parents bought into this idea that this is the track she needed to be on. And I'm telling you, as a woman, I was furious because that was probably the most amazing moment she was going to have.
0: Yeah.
2: You know what I mean?
0: Yeah.
2: The colleges you're going to have, the options you have for college are really good or really mediocre.
0: Mm-hmm.
2: And then good luck, because every time we thought a league was catching on, it folded.
0: Yeah.
2: You know? And so the same issues that have plagued women's sports are now the front and center with the soccer conversation.
0: Yeah. Last thing.
2: It's covered everything.
0: Last thing for this segment, because I do want to talk about this situation. And we'll kind of review the Kathy Engelbert stuff, because I just heard it when I was listening to our station.
2: This is when she didn't show up. I just remembered I did see that.
0: Yeah.
2: They arranged for her to come on the...
0: Correct.
2: And just so everyone knows, because I'm sure some of your listeners don't know.
0: Yeah.
2: She's the commissioner for the W.
0: Correct. And we'll get to that next. But
2: I did watch that.
0: The other interesting thing about the club soccer ecosystem starting at a very young age... And I was always, so I coached junior jazz basketball for 4 years with my son and his little buddies. And it was really fun. Mm-hmm. But I had a rule with the parents. I sat them all down before the season and I said, I don't want to hear anything from you. And if you start talking to refs, your kid's not going to play. So don't talk to me. Don't talk to refs. Don't talk to the team. Like, just watch mm-hmm. and enjoy. So I was always an uninvolved observer as far as my kid playing. I just didn't say anything to the coaches. Mm-hmm. But what you find when you are writing $5,000-$6,000 checks seeping in, and then the parents get upset if the kid's not playing or if he's playing a different position. Mm-hmm. And so, as I've often said, the thing that ruins youth sports are the parents. It's not the 8, 9, 10-year-olds that are just out there wanting to play, but it does start to ruin the experience for them when they look over on the sideline and their dad is nose-to-nose with a coach or an official. It's like, what? And I do think it's because they feel entitled to express themselves because of the money they've spent on the experience for the kid.
2: 100%. Pay-to-play is the worst possible system if you want to have fun. If you want to teach your kids anything good and kind and uplifting, it's the worst. And again, what also happens is I've seen kids who couldn't afford to pay to play.
0: Mm-hmm.
2: And so other parents would pool the money, or like I said, they get a booster. And one of the things they did was they asked these kids to pick up trash around the fields.
0: Okay.
2: So those kids have to go pick up trash, and the other kids whose parents have money don't do it.
0: Yeah.
2: And so you created this two-tier system, right? You know, and I've been a kid who didn't have money. So it's really, it's a very unfortunate system. And I don't know if anybody took a real good hard look at it, that they would want it. I mean, most people who get through it,

0: unfortunate system. And I don't know if anybody took a real good hard look at it, that they would want it. I mean, most people who get through it, we added it up. There was a volleyball parent who was paying about $7,000 a year for volleyball. I'm sure it's more than that now. And I said, you know, you could pay for college if you just save that money. And she said, I'm not doing this for the scholarship. This is what my kid loves to do. She loves to travel. This is the thing that's fun for her. But, like, there's a contract that Visit Salt Lake is looking at that's millions of dollars for one volleyball tournament. It's crazy. This is youth sports. It's unbelievable the amount of money that's there. And, again, I would say there are sports, like, you can look at volleyball. There's really good coaching at the youth level. There's probably really good coaching at the basketball youth level. Mm-hmm. Go to a soccer field on a Saturday morning. Yeah. Go to some club coaches, right? Go to some club games. And, again, there's so much that's sinister, that you don't like, that if we don't really start, like, raising the bar. And, again, COVID shut down all these rec programs, and a lot of them didn't come back. And, you know, I was just talking to someone in Sandy City, because Sandy City did bring their – they never got rid of theirs. But a lot of communities saw these private companies moving in and thought, oh, we'll just let them take care of it. They don't take care of everybody. Rec soccer costs $25 to $50, which, again, there were kids that couldn't afford that. You know?
1: Yeah.
0: And that's why I think the system that, like, allows you to come in and try things out and figure out what you're good at and give you a place. Like, if a kid has belonging, that's better for your community. You know? Like, there's so many reasons that are not about winning games and looking amazing on the world stage.
1: Yeah.
0: But if you want to look amazing and be on the world stage, think about lifting and providing a better safety net and a better, you know, system of mental health. Like, our high school sports programs, like what we offer in high schools, is unrivaled in the world. It's at risk right now. I'm telling you, it's being squeezed by the money that's in youth sports and college sports, and it is going to annihilate high school sports.
1: Yeah. Well, it's final. Argentina wins 2-1. Holy smokes, what a comeback. England had a 1-0 lead in the 78th minute. Argentina 2 goals after, and Argentina and Spain We'll do battle Sunday at 1 o'clock Mountain Time in New Jersey. We're supposed to say New York. The stadium's literally New Jersey. All right, one more segment with Amy Donaldson, our friend from KSL, on ESPN 700.
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0: Stunning scenes in Atlanta as the Brits took a 1-0 lead in the 52nd minute, carried that lead into the 78th minute. And Argentina, once again, I said, when it went to the 78th minute, it was 1-0. I said, remember, Argentina has scored 9 goals this tournament after the 78th minute. They score 2 more, making it 11, which is a World Cup record. And Argentina and Lionel Messi advanced to the World Cup final against Spain on Sunday with a 2-1 win. And Amy, we were talking during the break, like, look at this. I mean, I don't know that there is an equivalent, including the Olympics, of a tournament like this that means something like that to so many people. I don't know that we have an equivalent.
1: No, I don't think we do. I'm trying to think, but no, I don't. There's nothing that belongs to the world.
0: Yeah.
1: Like I said, we export most of our sports. So, like, I think basketball has become a pretty global game, but it's not like this. I mean, you had refugee camps. You had, just the scene at the Nordic, the princess, the castle, mm-hmm. Whatever.
0: Yeah.
1: I mean, it just, like, the where people are. Look, when I was in Rio, Argentina, Brazil played for the gold medal, and they had not won. They had never won it, right? So they are a soccer country. Mm-hmm. Like I was saying, any of their like random little leagues probably could have beat the MLS champion at that time,
0: for sure.
1: So, but it was crazy. Which club are you from? People had their club shirts on, but I had covered. It was when Chris Cimarroni was there, and it was so cool to cover games at Macarena Stadium, right? But for the gold medal game, I decided to go and watch it with everybody who didn't have tickets. And it was this like pier that they had huge, giant, like almost drive-in like screens.
0: Was this in Rio?
1: In Rio.
0: It was on
1: the water. And it was just, you were in what I can only describe as like a sea of people that didn't have a beginning or an end. You were just, there was no way to get out of it. No way to know how to get to a thing unless you knew where it was. You walked and people were with you everywhere you went. And again, like everyone had their club shirts on, but they were all rooting for Brazil. And it was just this, I can't even tell you, like I've said this about the Olympics before, and I think about a lot of big sporting events, World Cup would be in this category, but national championship games, Ed and I've been to a couple for college football. They have this, their own energy. It's like they are a living, breathing thing. And that's the only way I can describe it. And it just sweeps you up, and you're not, you don't even know what you're feeling because you don't have the knowledge or the history, and you don't understand all the culture, but you understand this moment is like, it's going to stick with these people. Like, there's going to be a mark. This will be a moment in time for them. That things are not the same before or after.
0: Yeah. And the prices that you're asked to pay for tickets, and I would imagine the journey of some of these Argentinians to make it over to our country, and some of whom probably had to traverse some pretty complicated spaces to see this game, to see that player, to see Lionel Messi win and go to a World Cup final. I mean, these are core memories that these people have just made for the rest of their lives.
1: Yeah.
0: It's very cool.
1: I mean, I think of the trips we've taken, right? I mean, I'll never forget when we watched Ohio State win the national championship game against Miami, and they were not favored. We still talk about how many pro players ended up in the league from that game, right? I'll never forget seeing Maurice Claret get stripped of the ball and then run the guy down and grab the football back and run back the other direction.
0: Yeah.
1: And I couldn't stop screaming. Like, I'm not even a fan.
0: Yeah.
1: But I'm a fan of amazing things.
0: Yeah.
1: I'm a fan of great stories. And it was such a great story. And I remember Ed, like, I would be like, are you excited? And he was like, but it's too hard when you're an actual fan.
0: Sure. Yeah.
1: Like, you don't want to get your heart broken.
0: Yeah.
1: So you're just, and I imagine being there, like you say, saving the money, traveling all this way, and then, like, wanting so bad and seeing, getting to the 78th minute and just thinking, like, did I do all this, spend all this money to be in this moment where we lose?
0: Yeah.
1: Like, you know?
0: Okay, let's move over this. So, and we were talking earlier, and I'm glad you actually brought this context in. The opening segment today was a little bit of a rant on people that drop in on soccer once every 4 years and decide to give their hot takes, and they sound like absolute idiots.
1: And we're talking about media people. I'm not talking about fans.
0: Yes.
1: Fans are welcome to drop in.
0: So to give you an example, like when Deion Sanders took over the Colorado job and beat like Nebraska and Colorado State, Stephen A. Smith did a rant like, they're going to win the national championship. He's going to go coach the Cowboys. It's like, stay in your lane, dude. They might win five games this year. They're not even the fifth best team in the conference. Calm down. So the World Cup rolls around, and the biggest voices in media decide they're now soccer experts and dissect why we can't beat a team like Belgium without acknowledging that Belgium's awesome. And the same thing tends to happen with these WNBA stories. Now, as you and I have talked about, I've been around the WNBA since 1996 because the New York Liberty, and my father was on the board, and we watched all those games, and Teaspoon was our girl. But I don't profess to be an expert on any of this stuff.
1: Yeah.
0: So I will cede to you some of the stories that are going on. Now, I have in front of me, NBC just released the ratings for the Fever's Aces game on July 12th. So there are a lot of good players in that game, but of course, one of the players is Caitlin Clark. Mm-hmm. And it's the highest watched WNBA game this year by far, 2.64 million viewers. Mm-hmm. So here's how I'll unpack it. It's pretty undeniable that Caitlin has had a massive effect on this league. Mm-hmm. And it has led to more exposure. It has led to a new CBA where players are making more. Mm-hmm. But it's also undeniable that the players that have been in this league for a long time, it feels like they don't like the way it's being talked about, that it's Caitlin and they're not getting credit. So let's start there.
1: They don't like the way it's talked about because they have the same beef you do, which is stay in your lane. What are you talking about? You don't know the history of this. You don't know that. So, but there are players like, so I read and watch a lot on this subject because I am not currently covering the WNBA. And so taking the temperature, I defer to the people who are there every single day. But what I watch and what I see is that there are levels to this. There's nuance. So Caitlin brought in a lot of people to the WNBA, a lot of fans, a lot of eyes for people who had not been interested in the league. Mm-hmm. And she brought in media attention, which the league had not enjoyed, like mainstream. And when I say mainstream, it's mostly white male media attention. The big guns, that's who they're. Like 35% of the female journalists employed in media they work for one organization, ESPN, mm-hmm. right?
0: Yeah.
1: So that's how bad it is. It's between 85-95% male, depending on what sport and what you're talking about. And so that's, she brought people in who had never been interested in watching women's basketball, which was great. Except then they think they knew everything. So you have two problems. You have fans who jump on the bandwagon like you do with the World Cup. All these fans. I mean, I went. I think there were like 10,000 people mm-hmm. at the stadium watching the game, and it was super cool. But there was a lot of stuff being said and talked about that I was like, well, you know, they're new to the sport. Mm-hmm. Great. I mean, I think kind of it's cool that Argentina is in the final because I think that's good for the MLS. You know, I think. The more players, I don't care if they're at the end of their career, that come here and play MLS soccer and get people into a stadium, it's the same. It's the Caitlin Clark effect. So Lionel Messi is not the future of your league, you know, but Caitlin Clark could be the future of your league, right? Mm-hmm. You want to bring these fans in. You want to grow your base. There are women who resent her, but also when she brought those eyes with her that hadn't seen women's basketball, they were not used to how crappy the coverage is, the refereeing is, the conditions that the women have to deal with. They were like, wait, what? And they were outraged. And they, you know, that's why people started, oh, we have to fix this. We have to change this because people from outside expected better for them. And so you have like layers of that. And you do have some women who are just a-holes, right? Who don't want her to be the one who's attention. But she's also like, I think for the most part, she's handled it pretty well. But there's definitely Caitlin Clark. There's definitely some moments. She's definitely got a flopping thing. There was some video from the game that you're talking about where I was like, come on, you know what I mean? And the thing about the WNBA that people don't know because who haven't watched it is it's hardcore. When you come in, they initiate you by beating the crap out of you, right? It's Detroit ball. It's really hardcore basketball. And most people who don't watch women's sports are not used to seeing women compete like that.
0: Yeah.
1: Right. And to them it is, this is where the sexism and the racism sort of seep in to the coverage. And that's your problem.
0: Yeah.
1: So you have these layers of problems and then you have a leadership void, a vacuum, because Kathy is terrible.
0: She just, Kathy Engelbert, the WNBA commissioner.
1: She is constantly on her heels. She doesn't recognize, I mean, from dumb things like this poster that they made for the 30th anniversary of the WNBA, where they didn't have the rights to some of the players, some of the best players, Diana Taurasi. I think someone said Cheryl Swoops.
0: And Caitlin as well, right?
1: Caitlin Clark. So they're not on the poster. Like, it was the dumbest thing ever. But, you know, you could, there's enough podcasts now that you can hear from some of the top dogs. Like, the women who built this league are talking about this. I highly recommend it. It's the reason I watch the Belgian coach hit all the press things they did. So, and when he would say things about why teams can score at the end of the game, you know, and why a team can hold you scoreless for 80 minutes and then it doesn't. It's that tightness that comes from wanting to win so bad, right? Like, just really fascinating things you learn about soccer and about any sport when you listen to the people who are managing it, learning it, teaching it. You know, they're in the trenches.
0: Yeah.
1: You know, I heard you were having Pablo on. I jumped on. I was like carrying my phone around while I'm trying to do my job.
0: Yeah.
1: To listen, because I want to know how he's seeing it, right? Mm. That's why you listen to that stuff. So I recommend people listen to these women who've been in this league and who are just crying and pleading for better leadership.
0: Yeah, it's some really good stuff there. I noticed something, because the big voices in media, and we were discussing it earlier, it's Coward, it's Stephen A. Smith, it's Dan Patrick, it's a lot of the older media guys that have been around for a while. And I noticed something that for me had to shift, at least in my approach, that once upon a time, without podcasts, without multiple media outlets or social media outlets, if you wanted to hear sports talk radio, you had two or three stations in your market, so you went and turned on those sports talk radio shows. And on a national scale, you know, the Jim Rohns or the SVPs and Russillos, like the big national radio, that was also an option for you. What that led to is somebody was in that seat, you felt like you had to be an expert on everything. Mm-hmm. You felt like no matter what the topic was, there wasn't a guest you could get that only covers that, or a guest that you could get. So, like, the example I use a lot is college football recruiting. There did not used to be a 247. There didn't used to be college football recruiting, like, on the ground every day, people that are covering that every day.
1: I remember,
0: so, yeah. So on signing day, the day before, you had to spend 5-6 hours doing everything you can to learn about all of these high school kids that nobody knows about, yet you have to. So that's one example of now with this ecosystem, my approach is just go get the expert and ask the question and let them unpack it. But I think a lot of these dinosaurs have not adjusted to that and still believe they have to be an expert in everything. And I think a lot of that leads to the pretty clunky coverage.
1: I think they know it all. I don't think they feel like they need to know it all. I think they know it all.
0: No curiosity.
1: No curiosity and no deference. Like, you know, I watched one WNBA game, so now I know what I know, right? I've made suggestions to talk. I also think talk radio, I'm not always a fan of it, because I think some people think the purpose of it is to be provocative.
0: Sure.
1: And not to give context or depth or behind the scenes, which I think I found those kinds of hosts much more interesting.
0: Mm-hmm.
1: Give me more information. Give me some, pull back the curtain a little bit. I don't want to hear, there were hosts, I remember listening to talk radio when I was doing it so that I was informed. My youngest kid said to me, "Oh my God, who is this guy and why does he hate Riley Nelson?" And my kid didn't know who Riley Nelson was. I did, because I covered him in high school.
0: Yeah, yeah.
1: But yeah.
0: And by the way, the sweetest guy in the world, Riley is.
1: Oh, 100%. Yeah, yeah. Yeah. I mean, it's like, the whole family is super nice, right?
0: Yeah.
1: But, and there was, you know, but that's what people do. They like the rants, the being provocative, saying stuff that ticks, and I've heard people say to me, "Well, I'm just trying to play a role or whatever." Well, I listen to media or read stories to think differently, to see a different perspective, to be educated. And if all you're going to do is try to make me be mad, you know, get me angry about something, then I'm not interested, which is why I didn't like Jim Rome when Jim Rome started to get into, I mean, I think he always had that streak, but he did like a lot of really good interviews, and right? And the more it became about shouting someone down, I think, you know, political reporting, it's taken its cue from sports talk radio,
0: for sure,
1: and now we have both things. But I think the other thing is, you know, I think Dan Patrick tried to do the right thing by setting up the interview and having that conversation. And, you know, the thing that annoyed me about his, well, you know, we were just going to be
0: serious
1: fair.
0: League. Yeah.
1: Yeah. And you know what? I don't have a problem with that part. I think they're a serious league. She's not a serious leader.
0: Uh-huh.
1: And so I think I had no problem with that. My problem is that he didn't have anything to add to say, here's what I wanted to know from her.
0: Oh, okay.
1: Right? Yeah. He just kept belly aching, and nobody feels sorry for media because you didn't get an interview.
0: Right.
1: I don't care.
0: Yes.
1: I mean, I'm ticked at what she did, and the excuse she gave is ridiculous. My PR people didn't want me to.
0: You're the commissioner.
1: Do you know how many times people have told me they didn't want me to do things?
0: Sure. Sure. Yeah.
1: Like, that's such a dumb thing. If you feel like you need to do the right thing, you do it.
0: Yeah.
1: Right? That's silly. And there's been so many moments. I can think of 5 or 6 big time moments for the WNBA when a player had to lead out or a coach had to lead out. And thank God they have some good ones, because their commissioner was nowhere to be found. And I'm sorry, the one thing everyone agrees on is that their officiating is crap,
0: mm-hmm.
1: and it needs to get better.
0: Yeah.
1: You want to be a serious league? Have serious officials.
0: Yeah.
1: Right?
0: Yeah.
1: The professionalism there is non-existent.
0: Yeah.
1: So people had put up with it for years because they didn't have any choice.
0: Yeah.
1: Now that people who are not used to it are watching, we can bring some pressure on it.
0: Yeah.
1: But again, you need leadership. You need somebody saying, hey, these are issues. These are what we're doing about them. And here's the things that are at play. Talk about these media people not knowing what they're doing. What is she? She's acts like she doesn't know what the WNBA does. Mm-hmm. She doesn't know what the problems are.
0: Yeah.
1: You know,
0: are they, and then we'll find out what you have going on and set you loose. Are they towing a line of maybe blowing it with Caitlin kind of being the tide? And look, I understand the dynamic of other players being like, hey, we've been here for a while, but we can look at golf was nowhere before Tiger. I mean, mm-hmm. any golfer that currently is making millions of dollars, it's one of the reasons Tiger's behavior has been accepted in the PGA Tour, because everybody in the golf ecosystem knows without Tiger, that sport never would have taken off. And we could go sport by sport, Jordan in the 90s.
1: Yeah.
0: It does feel like Caitlin might be an answer to what this league has been looking for a long time. Are they handling it the right way is the last thing I'll ask you.
1: The short answer is no. But secondly, I don't think she's Tiger. I think there are better players in the WNBA. And there is a play of one of her teammates doing what I'd never seen in the WNBA, which is blocking a ball against the backboard. I mean, listen, I remember when Lisa Leslie did the first dunk in a game and like everyone lost their minds, right? So there's these barriers are being broken by these women. New things are happening. Records are being set all the time. But she's bringing in people who didn't know where the league came from. So they're seeing those things happen as if they're normal. Mm-hmm. These are amazing, right? Yeah. They love this, right? So they're blowing it for sure. But she's not Tiger. Tiger was singular.
0: But the attention that she's brought on is
1: so
0: analogous,
1: valuable.
0: Right?
1: Yeah. And but she's in the league. She's not going anywhere, mm-hmm. right?
0: Yeah.
1: But and the Fever are good. So it's not and they have a great coach, and the league is just getting better. The talent is just getting deeper. And the stories are amazing. So I don't see them like that. That's not, they can't blow that. What they're blowing is making people think that the league is not managed well, and a woman is at the helm of this league.
0: Oh, okay.
1: And I want a woman at the helm of the league to be doing the same kind of job these women are doing on the court.
0: Yeah.
1: Right? I want her leadership to match their talent.
0: That makes sense.
1: And that's what I worry about, is they're going to be like, you need to get a dude in there because, mm-hmm. like, she sucks.
0: Right, right.
1: Right? That's what I hear and what I fear.
0: Okay. Before I say you lose, tell our listeners where they can go find your work.
1: Yeah, well, you can go. It's on any great podcast app. You could listen to The Letter or Making of a Moment. And Coach's Book Club this week is our buddy Kent Cravens.
0: Nice.
1: I mean, it's not
0: Joe Cravens.
1: Joe Cravens. Kent Cravens was a cop I used to.
0: Shout out Kent Cravens, but it's Joe this week.
1: He did the gang ride-alongs I did in my very early reporter days. But yeah, Joe Cravens, and so much fun. Such a great storyteller. And I loved talking to him about it. The book he picked was The Last Innocence,
0: okay,
1: which is about the Dodgers in the 60s, okay, and how they really changed baseball.
0: Huh.
1: With Sandy Koufax.
0: Good stuff.
1: Murray Wills, yeah.
0: Good to see you. We'll get you back soon, okay?
1: Thank you so much.
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2: 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As expected, high drama in the World Cup semifinal between Argentina and England in Atlanta. We are moments away from Argentina punching their ticket to the World Cup final to face Spain as they lead England 2-1 deep into stoppage time. It was scoreless at the break. England found the breakthrough in the 55th minute with Anthony Gordon finishing a whipped-in cross by Morgan Rogers at the back post. Then Argentina's onslaught began with England bunkered down. The equalizer came in the 85th minute with a long-range hit by Enzo Fernandez, beating Jordan Pickford to equalize. And then in the second minute of stoppage time, a back-post header by Lautaro Martinez gave Argentina the lead. Both goals assisted by Lionel Messi. Argentina's late-game heroics continue. England throwing numbers forward in the final seconds. I'm Lucas Panzeca, Westwood One Sports.
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0: I kick it to all the I am still in shock with what we just saw in Atlanta, where England took a 1-0 lead into the 78th minute, and somehow, someway, Argentina found two goals to advance to the World Cup final on Sunday against Spain. Lionel Messi and Argentina march on. Burnley FC is in town. RSL is about to be back to MLS play. So a great time to bring in our guest who played for the U.S. men's national team, played for RSL, and now is one of the main guys in the front office, assistant general manager, Tony Beltran, on a lovely Wednesday. What's up, man? How are you?
1: Hey, Spence. My emotions are, I'm still trying to calm down after that semifinal match. I'm sure we're all trying to calm down, but I feel like I just played a game. That's how my heart's beating right now.
0: This tournament is so cool, and I always forget, and then it comes back, and I'm like, this is unbelievable scenes in Buenos Aires. They're showing all the Argentinian fans across the globe, and then the ones that saved up the money, made the trip, went to Atlanta to see their country play in a semifinal and come back from the death and win to go to the final. I just don't know that there's an equivalent, Tony. I feel like this tournament stands alone.
1: Yeah, look, I think you're absolutely right to romanticize it. And it's interesting, Spence, kind of the polarity from before the tournament started, you know, now that the tournament is you know, entering its final stage. But there was the rhetoric around it was there was some concern, right, because of the inflated ticket prices. You know, people were predicting that stadiums were going to be empty, and you know that this was okay. You know, this was leading with capitalism and the expanded format, and what's that really going to look like? But it's been very refreshing to just enjoy the football, right, and to see see that celebrated in such a way. And you know, across continents, right? Every stadium has been full. There's been drama, so much drama within all the games. There were very few lopsided results, and then to have things march toward Messi and Argentina facing off against Spain in the final. It's been a phenomenal tournament. It's been emotional. It's been dramatic. It's been so much fun to watch. And I think, look, just from my chair, right? It's been a huge success and something. Like you said, that reminds us all why this is the world's beautiful game.
0: I don't even know what else to say about Lionel Messi, who, Tony, as you know, a lot of people across the soccer ecosystem thought, okay, he's going to play in MLS. Well, I guess he's done on a global stage, and all he's done since then is win a World Cup, score 8 goals in this World Cup, had 2 assists on the 2 Argentinian goals, and is now going to play for the potential of winning back-to-back World Cups. I mean, what sort of context can you add to the conversation surrounding who most people believe is the greatest soccer player of all time, MLS's own Lionel Messi?
1: Yeah, I think about it in a couple of different ways, and honestly, no matter which way I kind of contemplate it, it's honestly emotional for me, Spence. And, you know, I'm sure that isn't unique to myself. I'm sure that's shared across many, many fans of the sport, and you know, everyone observing him doing what he's doing. And he is obviously elite in MLS, right? And we see that every weekend. The data shows that as well. But to observe it on the global stage at the World Cup, and for him to, take a look at Argentina, right? That is a team, a phenomenal, phenomenal roster. But for him to be a step above, a significant step above, and leading that team, for them to be relying on him in the way that they do, right? And for him to be separate and apart and above of so many stars on the global stage at the World Cup, it really punctuates in dramatic fashion his legacy as the greatest to ever do it. And, you know, you know far more about you know, wide-ranging sports than I do, Spence. I mean, but across other sports, across other competitions, has anyone ever done it like this at his age? I mean, at 35 at the last World Cup, it was a big exclamation point on his legacy. And people were saying, wow, Messi's playing like this on the global stage at 35. But for him to be 39 years old and still to be carrying the team in this way, it's absolutely absolutely remarkable. And my goodness, it's so fun to watch. And I've got to comment on one more thing. The way that his teammates work for him, you can see that you can just feel it just permeates through the screen that the number one bullet point on all of their job descriptions, right, on their responsibilities in the match is to work as hard as possible for that man, right? And that's there's such power in that. And it's honestly, again, it's emotional to watch. It really has been.
0: Yeah, I mean, he puts himself in the category of the greatest of all time in any sport, for sure. I mean, Tiger won a Masters in 2019 when he was in his late 30s. Brady won a Super Bowl at 43. LeBron is still doing it at a really high level in his late 30s. But those are the names, Tony. I mean, it's not just now. In my opinion, LeBron's 41 now, and this might be his last year. But it's not just talking about Leo Messi as the greatest soccer player of all time. It's talking about Leo Messi as one of the greatest athletes in the history of the world.
1: Of course. And that credits his mentality, right? That at his age, with all his accolades and trophies and accomplishments, that it still means that much to him, that he still has such internal drive to win, right? To compete and to win. So again, credit to him and you know, credit to all the Argentinian fans out there. It's been really fun to watch, and I'm sure the final will be equally as thrilling and exciting for all.
0: Yeah, the lean. I mean, like most everybody else, just because Mbappe is just so incredible, I figured France was going to win it. Spain has been unbelievably impressive. They've allowed one goal all tournament, and I think I saw they've allowed like seven shots on target. And I mean, at this point, it feels like Argentina might have that thing that you need in tournament soccer, that magic. 11 goals after the 75th minute in a World Cup is a record now. So coming up on Sunday, we're supposed to say New York. The stadium is very much in New Jersey, but do you have a lean as far as how this is going to go?
1: Look, New York, New Jersey. That's hilarious. I think my head says Spain for all the reasons that you mentioned, but my heart says Argentina. Right? I mean, it's hard to root against Messi and Argentina at this point. But look, if anyone can stop them, you would think it would be Spain, right? And you saw that again on display against France. Everyone was talking about, you know, the narrative of the three attackers they have, all the danger in that roster that they present for oppositions. But, you know, Spain just suffocated them with their organization, with their pressure, with their IQ, and with their ability to dictate in possession. And so it'll be interesting, right? You know, in New York, New Jersey, it's an open stadium. So the elements are going to be felt, right? And that probably plays in Argentina's favor a little bit more, even though they're on one less day of rest. But look, I think this World Cup has kind of subverse expectations. And you know, again, even though my head says Spain probably has the upper hand here, it's hard to pick or root against Argentina, considering what they've done.
0: Okay, before we get over to the RSL side of things, I'll be out there tonight. Very excited to see you and everybody for what should be a really fun friendly against Burnley FC. Got to ask you about the U.S. men's national team. And, you know, I'm just starting to feel, Tony, and look, you wore the jersey. You have been around this game your entire life in a way that I haven't. But I have been now watching, working in, or covering soccer for 22 years. This is my fifth World Cup cycle. So it does feel a little... I didn't watch in 2002. I wish I did, because that's when we actually were knocking on the door. But you know, historically speaking, it does feel like, okay, the World Cup comes around, all the big media outlets do a bunch of features on these players and coaches. We get really excited about what could be. And then we get out of the group. We won the group this year. We get to the knockout round. We did win a knockout round game this year, but it was an expanded field. And then we run into a country. And look, it's always interesting for me to hear people that don't have a perspective on what soccer is. Like, Belgium is awesome. Like, people that don't have a viewpoint on what soccer is worldwide. I was hoping we would win. I wasn't surprised that we didn't. There was the Flo Balogun red card situation that Flo himself said he felt like ended up being a distraction. But your overall 30,000-foot viewpoint on what the U.S. men's national team either did or did not do.
1: Yeah, I think a really hard question to answer, just, you know, kind of to encapsulate my thoughts and emotions. There are a lot of positives for the U.S. men's national team this World Cup, right? And that was on in very stark display in the early games. I believe the first time the U.S. has ever won three games in World Cup, you know, expanded format aside, you still have to win those games, right? And so that is positive movement in the right direction, right? And then you kind of hone in on the Belgium-U.S. game. I was having a conversation with Jordan Allen earlier today, who you know well, Spence, and Jordan had some really interesting insight. We were talking about Argentina and then traversed over to the U.S. And he made the comparison that, look, the talent gap between the U.S. and Belgium is about the same as it is between Egypt and Argentina, right? And Egypt took Argentina to the brink, right? And really made them work for it. And so, look, I don't know if it came down to in that moment, right, just an execution, right, a lack of execution. But I think the U.S., for everything Pochettino has done and led them towards and everything he's trying to instill to them, you know, I'm not here to tear down any of those players, but I feel confident saying that they were very much left wanting on the day, right? So look, I think it's unfortunate to go out in that manner, right? Because I think the U.S. and that team could have represented themselves better again on the day against an opponent, even one as technically sound as Belgium, but still encouraging and positive for the U.S. and hopefully, most importantly, and for posterity, all of this, the U.S. and everything happening across the three countries in this World Cup is inspiring to the next generation, right? Who will take us further.
0: I got to follow up with a couple of things. The red card, the Flo Balogun red card, I did feel like it was a tough decision in the moment. I was surprised to hear others say they thought it was a red. Bruce Arena said he thought it was a red. I did not. Most people didn't. And then the process that led to that being rescinded and him allowing to play, my thoughts are layered. Number one, probably the right decision. Number two, that kind of feels gross. I don't know. That's kind of where I was at with the whole thing. Tell me what you think.
1: Yeah. Yeah, no, my opinion is pretty much aligned with you there, Spence. And, you know, hearing him say that ultimately it might have been a distraction. Look, you know, that's with hindsight, right? After the game has been played. But look, I think if that call would have went the other way, right, I don't think anyone would have, there wouldn't have been uproar about that. So I myself, right, my own opinion, I thought it was a little bit harsh, that red card, right? And I thought it was, yeah, the attention that the reversal of that red card, the rescission drew, right? And it was maybe a little bit unbecoming, in my opinion. But the game had to be played, right? And again, the result is what it is. And now all we can do is speculate, right?
0: Yep. One more thing here, and then we'll go over to the RSL stuff. As a former player, look, Christian Pulisic is thought to be maybe the best player we've developed in the country. And he's gone on to do great things at Chelsea, now in Italy. So it's clear that he's a very, very talented player. And it's also clear that in some of these international tournaments, he has not met the moment. It's also clear that he was hurt and injuries suck. But as a former player, yeah. I wonder what you make of other former players, in my opinion, sometimes going a little bit heavy on piling on the kid. I don't exactly know where to land with it, but what do you think?
1: Yeah, my agenda is certainly not to pile on him or anyone, right? You know, I've never played in a game, you know, of that importance. And I don't live in Christian's shoes. And, you know, I don't know what he was feeling or what he was dealing with. I've read about it, and it's really unfortunate. Injuries, the timing's always unfortunate, but that, you know, that seems, you know, really cruel. Right. And so look, I think I'd rather just not be Pollyannish, but a little bit more focus on all the positives, right, that the rest of that roster has done for the U.S. men's national team. And again, to inspire the next generation of stars, the next generation who, and this is the way of the world, right? This is the way that it should be. Hopefully will surpass Christian and all of his teammates, right, and carry the U.S. men's national team forward. So look, if I saw him, you know, I would shake his hand and I would thank him, right? Because I don't think it's becoming to do anything other than that.
0: And then one more thing here, it constantly leads to this whole, like, now we have to dissect what's wrong with the youth soccer system in our country and why we can't develop the players that other countries develop. What's fair to say about that, Tony?
1: Yeah, there's been a lot of scrutiny. This is not new, right? The scrutiny of the pay-to-play system and how that's, you know, different from the rest of the world and how that's so limiting, and you know, and the demographics that participate in soccer in this country versus other countries, right? And of course, you know, that's adjacent to the narrative that our best athletes, you know, play other sports and all of those things, right? But look, I think what this tournament has done is it's not the rival of soccer in this country or across these three countries. It's just really revealed the soccer culture, right? And all the momentum that's building here. And so my hope is, like, look, you know, whether the pay-to-play model stays or it evolves, and obviously, like, you know, selfishly and economics aside, like, it would be great if the sport were more accessible for everyone. Of course, that's never a bad thing. I would never argue against that, right? But I hope either way that everyone, all the main stakeholders and decision makers and people who are moving this forward, right, are making decisions in the best interest, again, of posterity, right, and in honor of the next generation and giving them opportunities to surpass where we are, right, and in line with where we want to go. So look, you know, maybe that's a little bit of a cop out, meandering answer, right? But again, I'm trying to be positive.
0: And that's what we love about you, Tony. It's what makes you you, which is great. Let's move over to some RSL stuff. 1 week away. Dude, I was looking at the schedule. Oh, my gosh. Like, this is a sprint to the end once you guys are back.
1: Rough.
0: Oh, my gosh. I don't think I was fully aware of exactly the load that you're up against starting in a week from today. But just in a few hours from today, you do welcome in championship side Burnley. They were recently relegated, which we're all very upset about for obvious reasons. But tell us about the process that led to this friendly and what you're kind of hoping the atmosphere looks like tonight, what you guys are trying to accomplish as a side.
1: Yeah, no, of course, there's deep history in the relationships between Burnley and Real Salt Lake, right? And of course, that stems with your father and Mr. Pace and you know, and Jason as well, and you know, and all those connections. And so it's been many months in collaborating and getting to today, right, and getting to the occasion of the game. And it's very exciting to have these. It's always exciting, you know. This isn't specific to just the first team space, right? You know, I really actually really relish this across the academy space as well, when you get diversity of opponents and you get to measure yourself and be challenged in a unique way against international peers, right? And so it's going to be an opportunity for both sides, right, in the build-up to their respective seasons. Or for us, the second half of our seasons. And it'll be, you know, a celebration of the sport, everything that's going on, and a very competitive, again, you know, opponent diverse experience for each respective team. So we're very thankful for them for making the journey. We're very excited about the game, very encouraged by the ticket sales and the attendance for tonight. You know, everyone, I think, in the market is eager and a little bit starved of RSL and soccer, professional soccer being played here. So that'll be a great celebration. And like you said, this will be our last preparatory step towards what will be a grueling second half of the year. Very grueling. We start out with three games away. We go straight into the Leagues Cup. And then it's pretty much, you know, three game weeks as we sprint to the end of the season. So it's a time where the first team depth will very much be tested, right? And I think it's something we've been working very hard on, is just, okay, how do we carry forward the momentum that we built in the first half of the year on the heels of the disruption that the World Cup break has presented us with.
0: Tell us about this new player from Atlanta. I know nothing about him. I will not try to pronounce his name because I will botch it, but a lot of people pretty excited about this new acquisition. What should we know?
1: Yeah, about Saba. Happy to talk about Saba. We're very excited to have him here. And, you know, it'll be fun to watch him tonight to play as he further integrates into the group and kind of gets his bearings. He's as I just outlined, depth is going to be huge, right? And you know, that doesn't label Saba as a depth player, but competition is really important as well. And you have more competition within a roster when you have legitimate depth in the roster. And so to have another attacking player who can play across multiple positions, right, in a system where we often play two players inside at those attacking midfielder positions, is going to be really helpful and instrumental as we carry forward into the sprint that the second half of this year presents. And so Saba, primarily for Atlanta, has played out wide, but the things that he does well as an attacking player, we think actually in our system are going to be heightened and enhanced. The ability to run in behind, to work off the ball, and that's before I get to his technical ability and being able to do it, you know, proven goal scorer in MLS and also as an international as well. So very excited to have Saba here look again to hone in on this. Healthy competition within a roster is paramount. It very much is. And then depth is going to be necessary because it's going to take far more than 11 players to carry us forward through these multiple game weeks.
0: Tony, thank you, my friend. I will see you in a matter of hours. Look forward to seeing you tonight at the stadium, and thank you for your time. Be well, okay?
1: Always a pleasure, Spence, to RSL. Thank you.
0: Tony Beltran, RSL welcomes in championship side Burnley FC tonight. 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I want to let you know you can join us at Brighton Resort for the first day of the 2026 Women's Disc Golf Championship tomorrow, Thursday, July the 16th. 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

0: All right, rolling along on a Wednesday edition of The Drive. I often say that media days are the official start of the college football season. Well, I should say the unofficial start of the college football season. And we were in Dallas last week for Big 12 media days. But another indicator that college football is right around the corner is when Brett Ciancia releases his pick six previews, which he has done. And he's good enough to join us today. What's up, man? How are you?
1: Hey, thanks so much for having me. It's a busy time, but the best time of year here. It's publish week for the 2026 edition of Pick Six Previews. Really excited for the season. The most wide open coaching carousel we've ever seen. Maybe the most wide open playoff race. So, excited to break it down with you. It's been a busy week, but a lot to get into.
0: Before we get into some specific stuff, Brett, for our listeners who are not familiar with your process and just how involved this magazine is, tell us about it.
1: Yeah, thanks. It's a one-man show. I launched 15 years ago, and really what I do, I go team by team, position by position. I call it a never-ending research project. It really starts the fall prior, where I'm watching games all Saturday and then reruns on Sunday and writing throughout the week. But the process, yeah, it's very exhaustive. It's talking to head coaches, talking to coordinators, watching spring games, practice clips, practice reports, and then talking to local media as well, getting the best indicators for the teams. And then, of course, putting it into an actual magazine format. And I do all the writing, the editing, all the stats, and put it into a readable format so you can really learn, you know, what happened last year, what to expect in the fall. So very comprehensive product there. And we have the digital and the hard copies now shipping out.
0: Let's start with the overall thought on the Big 12 Conference, where Utah and BYU find themselves these days. Of course, Texas Tech has won the thing over the past couple of years. They've got some issues at quarterback, but most people believe they should be the favorite. Big picture take as of now in July on the Big 12 Conference, Brett.
1: Yeah, big picture, there's a clear winner in my eyes, and that's Texas Tech to go repeat. And I was surprised to see the coaches at Media Day pick against them. Maybe that was some off-the-field politicking going on. But I think Texas Tech, anybody would say, is the clear favorite. They dominated the league last year. They brought some starters back, did really well again in the transfer portal. It's just a different tier of roster. I mean, they're like number three in the country in projected NFL draft picks, and you just don't see that across the rest of the Big 12. I'm looking at transfer portal. They signed 20 four-star transfers the last 2 years. 20. The average Big 12 team signed two. So it's just an unbelievable roster they've got there. But from there, so that's one side of the story, is a clear winner. But then from there, it's a huge wide-open race to go face them in Dallas. I currently have BYU 2, Utah 3. But you could talk as many as 8, 9 teams to get to that Big 12 title game. It is one of my favorite conferences to watch every year. So many different styles of play and program strategies. So it's wide open to go face Texas Tech.
0: All right, now let's dig into the local side of things. Let's start with the Utes. We're the flagship home of Utah football. Obviously, a new head coach, as Kyle Whittingham lives in Ann Arbor now. And Morgan Scalley had to replace 6 assistant coaches and lost maybe 4 to 5 players he would have counted on next year. Known Morgan forever, very excited about the potential of what he could do. So what do you think is reasonable to expect from Utah football year one under Morgan Scalley?
1: Yeah, well, congrats to Coach Whittingham, a heck of a tenure. I mean, that's really the length of the time that I've been following college football. It was his rise from, you know, the 2008 undefeated season all the way up to the Mountain West and then all the way up to the Pac-12 titles there. So incredible tenure. But I put this in the book for Utah. With Morgan Scalley taking over, I just said simply, Utah is still Utah. You know what I mean? This isn't like an outside hire that's going to change up the whole culture. It's the same Utah brand. It's the same Utah culture. And I say culture a lot with this program. You know, it's a buzzword, but it really fits here. Their player development, their physicality stands out on tape. Lines of scrimmage are always dominant. But so on other programs, if I saw that all 5 offensive linemen were gone, and I think it's all 4 or 3 out of 4 of the defensive linemen are gone, I would throw that team out of the top 25. But not here, because at Utah, you know, you have such a track record of development that I'm just simply saying Utah is still Utah. And they've got a dynamic quarterback there, a lot to like, but they remain in the top 25 for me.
0: As far as where you think they exist in the Big 12 ecosystem, just

0: generally speaking, Brad, what would you say to that?
1: Well, specifically for 2026, I think they're a serious contender along with BYU and maybe TCU or Houston to go to the Big 12 title game. And again, I normally would never project a team in a transition year like this to finish third or top three in the conference. But I just love what he's done there. I've had a chance to talk with him several off seasons now, Coach Scally. Just the defensive brand, you know what you're getting. And then, of course, with Dan Pierre, I think the most elusive quarterback, not only in the Big 12, but in the country, the way he's able to evade the pass rush. He's a weapon in the run game, too. And so is Bird Ficklin alongside him there. They don't mind sharing, too. They're both going to get their reps. Wayshon Parker will go for 1,000 yards. And I think they really upgraded the receiver room. You know, that's one thing I want to see in this next iteration of Utah, maybe a little bit more vertical passing, maybe a little bit more dynamic receiver room. And Coach Scally thinks he's got his best Utah receiver room since he's been there. So that's for 2026. On a high level, I zoom out a little bit with the Big 12. I think they're going to remain a powerhouse within the conference. I just think that they have strong footing, a good recruiting track record compared to their peers, and I don't see them going anywhere.
0: The main question mark, I think most have, certainly I do, is there's the potential that Utah had the best offensive line in the Big 12 and maybe one of the top four or five in the country with two tackles going in the first round. And Devin and Bird and Wayshon and everyone else who was running the football was running behind an offensive line that dominated probably every game, Brett, outside of the Texas Tech game. Tell me about that unit, your understanding of what we're going to see and whether or not it's reasonable to expect even some of the production we saw from the group a year ago.
1: Yeah, I think you put it well there. I mean, I think it was one of the most dominant offensive lines in the country. The NFL would agree. They drafted two of them in the first round, unheard of. So that was very dominant. And you lose all five. Not only do you lose all five, you lose Jim Harding, Mr. O'Block, one of the most sought after ace offensive line coaches out there. But so I know that Utah last year, they used a lot of jumbo packages, bringing in a sixth or a seventh lineman. And I think you get your number six and your number seven both back. So those are two experienced guys moving into full-time starting roles. And then they went out and signed a five-star left tackle, Kelvin Obot. I think he should be starting right away, just given the changeover on the line. So, and you know what? I just trust that their backups have been developed the same way their starters were. So I'm flying a little blind with the offensive line, but, I just like their program tradition in that position room, and I think they're going to be at least above average again. I'm not calling for best line in the conference. I think Cincinnati gets that one, and probably Texas Tech and BYU right there with them. But Utah's not going to be, they're going to be above average in the trenches.
0: Let me bounce back to Tech for a moment. And you alluded to some of the dynamics. And look, Will Hammond was under center in the big portion of the Texas Tech game where they pulled away from Utah in the second half here in Salt Lake. So we know that kid can play, but the Brendan Sorsby stuff is the Brendan Sorsby stuff. And you had alluded to the coaches voting Texas Tech as the champion. I can promise you, Brett, being down there in Dallas, there is a weird dynamic right now in the Big 12 with Tech and everybody else. Seems like everybody hates Tech. Tech hates the conference. The conference is doing the best they can. I keep referring it to it as mean girls, you can't sit with us energy. It's kind of odd. But as far as the dynamic at quarterback, do you think it affects their potential to win the thing?
1: No, I don't think so, actually. And when you look at it, Will Hammond, he was a top 200 recruit, so a high four-star coming in. And you brought it up last year. That's what made me feel pretty good about my Texas Tech pick was I've already seen this guy in action and arguably one of their hardest regular season opponents, Utah, last year. Remember, that game was tight through three quarters when Baron Morton got knocked out. I think it was a one-score game, maybe Utah even slightly leading, like 13-10 or something. Morton comes in, he leads four straight touchdown drives against a solid Utah defense. So small sample size, but I think when he comes back healthy, he's going to be an asset for them, not a liability. And really, he just needs to be above average. Doesn't have to be a Heisman winner because the whole roster around him is pretty solid. It's like A-plus everywhere, five stars everywhere. So I like what they've got. And I assumed as much when I saw that poll being posted from the coaches. I figured this is some kind of politicking because I think if they had $1,000 on the line, they wouldn't be put their money where their mouth was and pick Texas Tech. It's just the best team, defending champs. And when you talk to these coaches, they'll say it. I mean, when they're off the record, they admit, yeah, it's a solid roster. I like what Tech has this year. And it's a shame that they've taken on this persona because I really like Joey McGuire. I've talked to him several years now in the offseason. He's like Mr. Texas High School Football. It seems like a genuine dude. If they got caught in a tough situation here, of course you're going to try and defend your player. It's a very, you know, kind of a gross situation. I'm surprised that Cincinnati didn't get any heat from that, too, because it actually took place there, not at Texas Tech. I know that they were the vocal defenders of him, but felt like Cincinnati should get some of that blame, too.
0: Yeah, I will say this. The sentiment seemed to be most people feel bad for Joey McGuire. Most of the venom is at Cody Campbell, the Board of Regents, and the leadership that seems to look down on everyone else in the conference that don't have the money they do. Does that make sense?
1: Right. Absolutely. I mean, that's where we are in 2026. You have like your actual football talk, which I love doing, and then you have the other stuff, the NIL, the fundraising. So that angle, that's pretty crazy, and I believe it too. I went down to a game to Lubbock last year, the Texas Tech BYU College Game Day game, and man, you could just see the facilities upgrade, the big money, the oil money, as they say. It's for sure. They're not going anywhere. They're going to keep building their roster each year.
0: And if there is a team that seems to be at least keeping up with them financially, it does appear to be Brigham Young, who was voted by the coaches to win the conference. And I had we had like maybe 80 interviews over the course of 2 days at Big 12 Media Days. And I had multiple people pick BYU to win the conference. Didn't have anybody pick Utah to win the conference. Like you, I think a lot of people believe they'll be maybe in that upper tier. Witt took the Michigan job. Kalani flirted with Penn State, but stayed home and was able to receive a very nice raise for himself and his assistants and NIL assurances from BYU. So, Brett, I don't know about you, but most people believe if Tech does not win the conference, BYU will this year.
1: Yeah, well, a couple things stand out. Right now, BYU on one of their best two-year runs of all time. I'm 23-4 overall. And again, they're just 3 years into their Power Four transition. So, incredible coaching job by Coach Satake and company. I talked to him a few years back when he was making the upgrade from independent to Big 12. And he said, hey, I've been through this before. I was part of that Utah transition way back with Coach Whittingham. And what was it, 2011, when they moved up to the Pac-12 back then. So he's been through it. He learned his lessons and really helped at BYU. The thing with BYU, so you think Texas Tech, you think transfer portal. BYU, they didn't really touch the portal as much. Their main thing was roster retention. They put all the resources to keep their guys in Provo, and very impressive job because they had 12 eligible starters to return. All 12 came back. You just don't see that if you're following the transfer portal closely. You see a lot of movement, and they kept everybody in-house. And they went out and signed the number one linebacker with Ulave coming in from Cal. So I like their quarterback, I like their running back, their physicality. It's kind of like Utah, the same blueprint. I mean, they're cut from the same cloth. So I really like what they've built there at BYU.
0: All right, Brett, it's time for the black magic trick for a radio host in Salt Lake City. When I ask you, BYU travels up to Salt Lake to take on the Utes on November the 7th. When you look at the way the schedules are playing out, I don't want to disrespect TCU. I don't want to respect Arizona. Utah has to go to both of those stadiums after the BYU game. But if we assume that Tech is the favorite and their schedule is very manageable, there is a feel that BYU-Utah here in Salt Lake could be the game that catapults one or the other to meet Tech for the Big 12 championship game. I know it's July, but we're in Salt Lake. BYU-Utah, November 7th. Who you got?
1: Yeah, well, that's got to be the most important game outside of Lubbock, right? I mean, that's kind of your play-in game to go face Texas Tech. People were all clamoring they want a 2014 playoff. You got your 2014 playoff. It's right here. It just takes place in November, and so this one's going to go a long way. You know what? I'm going to go with the home team. I think that Utah is at Salt Lake, right?
0: Correct.
1: Yeah, I think Utah. I mean, by then they're going to have several starts under their belts. The new offensive line, new defensive line, they're going to be ready to go. And, I'm going to go with Utah to win it.
0: Okay, you just made a lot of fans around here, and maybe a bunch are going to go buy your magazine. We'll get to that in a moment. But, look, let me ask you about – so Utah's non-con is Idaho, Arkansas, Utah State. Of course, Bronco Mendenhall has taken over Utah State. I don't want to be disrespectful of them, but it feels like both Idaho and Utah State in Salt Lake should be manageable games. But tell me what you know about Arkansas, the SEC opponent that will be here – in Salt Lake on September the 12th.
1: Yeah, well, with Arkansas, they're going through a coaching transition too, and they fired Sam Pittman. He was a likable guy for them. It's just the wins weren't following. They've had problems with roster retention. A lot of their great recruiting was spoiled. They would lose their starters to the transfer portal year after year. So I have them projected dead last in the SEC. It's a tough transitional year. Really, the cupboard is bare over there at Arkansas. So I think you catch a real transitional team. And, hey, I know Utah is going through a head coaching change, but that's really a name only. I mean, it's still Utah to me. So I think Utah is the more proven product. It's in Salt Lake. I like that. So I think Utah is going to go 3-0 for sure in the non-conference. Then you look at the conference schedule. You start at Iowa State. I got them dead last in the Big 12. Then Kansas and Colorado, that's second worst and third worst in the conference for me. So you start out by facing the three bottom Big 12 teams. I think you got to be 6-0 heading into the Houston matchup near late October.
0: BYU's big non-con is Notre Dame and Provo. Tell us about the Irish, Brett.
1: Well, there you have a legit national title contender. And I know they were barely left out of the bracket last year on the most deserving card, but on power ratings, that was a national champion caliber team. I had them number 4 last year in my game grader formula. Got them number 4 again to open up here in 2026. It's basically the same roster back. Everyone's back except for that running back duo, but a very veteran team. Could be the best offensive line and arguably the best defensive line in the country. So, we love BYU's lines of scrimmage. They're going to be tested against Notre Dame, and they're going to have to go prove themselves. So I like Notre Dame there in that matchup, but that's a little like playoff caliber preview right there.
0: You're a Heisman voter. Is there a legitimate preseason Heisman candidate in the Big 12?
1: That's a great question. If you're looking at sometimes a running back can break through. If they lead the country in rushing, put up like 1,500 yards. And if you're looking for a workhorse back, I mean, look at LJ Martin. He's back at BYU. So I would consider him a candidate. Quarterback, maybe look at Drew Mestemaker at Oklahoma State. I mean, again, he's going to be a stat guy. He was a top 5 quarterback last year at North Texas. Eric Morris pretty much just picked up the North Texas offense from Denton, Texas, and just dropped it right into Stillwater. So if he transitions well from the AAC to the Big 12, he could be a candidate if he puts up another 4,000 yards or something crazy. But those would be the two that stand out. I know Noah Fifita is special, but I don't think Arizona is going to do anything too special this year as a team. And sadly, that goes a long way in most people's Heisman ballots.
0: All right, before I say you lose, because I know you got to get to it, is there any way the Big 12 gets two teams into the CFP this year?
1: Yeah, and it's all about the conference title game. It's if you pull an upset on Texas Tech in the conference title game, that's an automatic bid to the winner. And then I think Texas Tech may, if they go 12-0 in the regular season, would still be strong enough 12-1 to be in the bracket as an at-large. So I think it's all about upsetting Texas Tech in the final if you want to get two in there. So that's the path. And now who that team's going to be, your guess is as good as mine. It's wide open. That's why we love the Big 12. But I think BYU, Utah, and TCU are my top three to go contend for it.
0: Brett, where can people go get your work, buddy?
1: Thanks so much. Pick6previews.com. And on there, we have a couple sample pages. 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If you like the magazine, it's basically picks and projections every single week. So go check it out. 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
0: Thanks, buddy. Be well. We'll chat soon.
1: Thanks so much. Anytime.
0: Appreciate All right. It. There he is, Brett Ciancia. Here's the question to go see Zach Bryan. Hang out, have a couple of pops with Porter. Listen to him sing about drinking too much whiskey and then bring in on Casey Musgraves on stage to ask him to stop. Text line is 877-353-0700. I'll keep it simple. Who did Brett Ciancia pick to win the Utah BYU game? Text that in to 877-353-0700. 877-353-0700. Who did Brett Ciancia from Pick 6 Previews just pick to win the Utah BYU game? A very irresponsible question to ask somebody in July to pick a game that is in November. But Porter, I'll tell you what, for Ute fans that have been a little bit down about the way their team is being covered, that's a smart dude that really likes Utah, even year one under Morgan Scalley. That's good news for Utah fans.
2: Yeah, obviously Brett's a guy who knows what he's talking about year in and year out. His Pick 6 Previews is right there with Phil Steele, really, on like preseason predictions. When you go back and look at the actual results, those guys have a good feel on the pulse of college football and what teams are real, what teams are not. And I mostly agree with him. I do think that, and he kind of alluded to this, once Utah has some starts under them, they may look a little better. But it really is going to be about what the line of scrimmage looks like for Utah early on, both on the defensive and offensive side. And if they can get that up to not even, of course, what they saw last year, but just up to par, that's going to be a dangerous football team. I want to see it on the field, right? I want to see what Morgan Scalley puts together and what Jordan Gross more specifically has in store before I'm super confident about it. But if that comes together along the front, this is a team that has just as good a chance as anybody about of competing in the Big 12 with Texas Tech.
0: Can I share a secret with you?
2: Yeah.
0: Considering writing my own college football preview magazine.
2: Okay.
0: Doobie's Dimes. What do you think?
2: I mean, I have to be included there as a Doobie Junior.
0: No, that's what I'm saying. We'll put our heads together. But here's the thing. It's ball and it's film study.
2: Yeah, that's all. That's all you can have.
0: Gonna hang out.
2: No analytics.
0: No. No analytics. None of this talk of conference realignment or NIL. It's a couple guys in a room
2: watching tape,
0: all 22, and it's ball. That's all it is.
2: I'm on board.
0: Okay, Doobie's Dimes.
2: Just Big 12?
0: No, absolutely not.
2: Okay.
0: No, national. And by the way, FCS and FBS.
2: Wow.
0: Yeah. I want Montana State film on the reg, on repeat. Okay? Maybe even high school ball.
2: Now you're getting carried away.
0: I'm talking every high school team in the country, FCS, FBS, 1AA, you play ball, Doobie's Dimes is covering you.
2: It's going to be a novel.
0: I'm just coming up with this in real time.
2: It's like a length of War and Peace.
0: Yeah, it's going to be, but you know me. I want to grind. I want to get in the film room. I want to grind tape. I want to eat tape. I want to throw the tape up. I want to watch it again. And yeah, none of the politics. I don't even know who Brendan Sorsby is anymore. He's gone. He's not on the field.
2: Yep.
0: So none of those topics. We are talking big uglies up front. We're talking four tight ends on the field at once.
2: Thank you. 14 personnel.
0: 14 personnel. Heavy lean into special teams. Special teams is where football games are won and lost. People don't talk about that enough.
2: You're not wrong. High impact on those plays.
0: High impact.
2: That's some analytics there, but we'll let it slide.
0: Yeah, just ball, man. Because you know me. I mean, how great is ball?
2: I want to know where you're getting the all 22 on, like, rural high school film.
0: We're going to work on that. We have some relationships to cultivate. But if you want to hear about who's going to use the Spider 2Y banana this year to success, Doobie's Dimes is where you go.
2: .com.
0: Will you look and see if... go type in doobiesdimes.com.
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0: available.
2: If you want to,
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2: Get the...
0: Buy that right now. 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Is there a buy now button?
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0: Can't be that hard.
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2: Not here.
0: This is not for you. 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
2: Featuring Yogi Roth.
0: Did we get a winner for Zach Bryan tickets?
2: Yeah, I mean, yeah.
0: All right.
2: I got to text him, but we got a few.
0: Congratulations, Zach Bryan, taking over Rice-Eccles Stadium on August the 7th. 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All right, we'll catch a break. Coming up on the other side, Smitty, Richard Smith. What did we learn with Summer League? Darren Peterson and the Utah Jazz. Where will LeBron James go? Some NBA basketball comes your way coming up next. Then we'll get to the 5 o'clock hour of the show, and we will say goodnight at 6 on ESPN 700.
3: 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Only pay for what you need. France has been dominant for now three straight World Cups. Its record over that time, 16 wins, couple of ties, only one loss. That was the championship game 4 years ago when Argentina won on penalty kicks. Kylian Mbappe in that game scored all three for France. He burst onto the soccer scene as a 19-year-old with a hat-trick for the 2018 French team that won the World Cup. Mbappe in 19 career games, 19 goals. He leads France into its quarterfinal game today in Foxborough against Morocco. There were 10 African teams at the start. Morocco, the only one still playing. 4 years ago, Morocco pulled off upsets of Spain and Portugal to get to the semifinals, where it lost to France 2-0. France the favorite today, but Morocco's got a FIFA ranking of 8. With his World Soccer Update, John Stashower, Westwood One Sports.
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22: He's the pride of Norwich, Connecticut, and an adopted son of Salt Lake City. After 40 years with the Utah Jazz, there's no one better to talk some hoops. Richard Smitty Smith is back on The Drive on ESPN 700.

0: Utah Jazz do have a summer league game tonight. I don't know who is going to play. Still waiting to find out where LeBron James is going to play basketball next year. The Jazz have had a fun summer league experience, namely because their number two pick, Darren Peterson, has played very well. But our next guest will provide context as a man who has probably watched tens of thousands of minutes of summer league basketball. Smitty, Richard Smith, on the program on a Wednesday. Where do we find you, Smitty? What's going on, man?
1: Spence, we're on the road again. We're calling you from downtown Prague in the Czech Republic as we just finished a nice river cruise and we're spending a couple days in Prague and tooling around before we head back to Salt Lake this weekend. So it's fun to connect with you and see what's going on in Salt Lake.
0: Good for you, man. You've missed record-breaking heat while you've been gone, so I would imagine you picked a good time to get out of here.
1: That's what I understand. I understand it's very hot in the middle of July in Salt Lake City, and so we've been a little bit cooler temperatures over here in the middle of Europe, so we'll take that.
0: Gotta love that. Gotta love that. All right, let's start with a lesson you can teach us on what can actually be learned while watching summer league basketball.
1: Well, the main thing you take away from that, Spence, is you don't over-evaluate and you don't take anything. You take everything with a grain of salt. The competition is usually not very good. It's very uneven. You've got top draft picks like you do this year with Devanta and Peterson and Boozer and Wilson and all those guys. And then you've got a lot of other guys who have either tried to make the NBA before or have not been able to, are playing overseas and trying to get a foot in the door in the NBA, or college guys who just aren't quite at the NBA level and may play professionally somewhere else outside the U.S. And so the performances can be very uneven. You can have guys who have great games and you kind of go, whoa, that guy, we got to really hone in on this guy as maybe a free agent if he wasn't a drafted kid. Or you get your guys who you drafted who don't play well or just something's not right or they're not feeling the offense or whatever it is. There's a lot of things that are moving parts in the summer league, and it's really a chance primarily for the teams, the coaches who are going to be working with their key players in the fall to get a feel for them, to get them in a little bit of a rhythm of some sort with some practices and workouts. And then the summer league games are really nothing more than live scrimmages, you know, for the teams involved. And you even see that when you see some of the top draft picks playing a couple of games and then the team says, okay, we're calling it off and not playing them again because they don't want them to get hurt. So that's kind of what you end up seeing, especially at this point in time as the summer league starts to wind down the last several days.
0: Now, having said all of that, as I referenced, there's a game tonight. I have no idea who is going to play. But in the games that we have seen Darren Peterson play, he has looked really, really good. And Steve Wojciechowski, who's coaching the summer league team, has put the ball in his hands. And he's been the primary ball handler, primary playmaker, and he's really shined. He's done a really, really good job. 25 points per game, about 5.5 assists per game, about 3.5 boards, shooting about 38% from 3, 44% from the floor. And again, as the primary ball handler, has been kind of initiating most everything when he's in the game. So with everything you told us just now, keep that in mind about what's real and what isn't in summer league. What's a fair thing to say about Darren Peterson, who's looked really good?
1: Yeah, well, the one thing I think for him is that what we've seen in these games that he's played both in Salt Lake and in Vegas is just his composure on the floor. He doesn't get sped up. those are one of the, that's one of the things I think that we looked at in our evaluation process coming into the draft, that he really plays at his own speed. He really sees the floor very well. And then he's a guy who just, he just has a good feel, a natural feel for the game. And that's something you can see. You might be, people might get a little overboard about the turnovers. You know, some of that is on him. Some of it's on the players he's with. Some of it's, you know, the guy's just not quite knowing the offense, and, you know, but you can just feel him when he's on the floor that he has great court vision. He just really just has a knack for getting into scenes, seeing what's going on in front of him, and then making the right read. You know, I just like his feel for the game. He's come into the draft saying he wants to be a point guard. I think he can do that in the way the NBA plays now, with open floor, with five guys out and guys running pick and rolls all the time. I think that's the thing that the Coach Wojcicki is trying to get him involved in a lot, is just getting a feel for how the pick and roll game works in the NBA, how guys space the floor, and then being able to read that and react accordingly. But I really like the feel he has for it, and the way he's played on both ends of the floor. He's really also shown a knack for getting his hands up and being active with his feet and being able to move. And that's one of the things we also saw in, on the film and evaluating him coming into the draft, is that he's really a kid who plays both ends of the floor. And that's really something the Jazz need going into next year.
0: So you referenced Coach Wojcicki, of course, a great point guard in college, and was a head coach at Marquette, and now is kind of making his way back into the profession a little bit like Quinn did. And he's one of Will's assistant coaches and coaching the summer league team. So as far as the way that Woj has decided to use Darren, can we learn anything about how Will is going to use Darren when the regular season starts?
1: Yeah, that's most of that. Spencer's stuff that's worked on in their practices. It's stuff that, that the whole coaching staff is involved in. Coach Wojcicki is out there. He's just executing the game plan that the staff has had as a whole, especially for their main guys, whether it's him, whether it's Cody Williams, whether it's Ace Bailey. Those guys are, you know, getting the reps that they're getting. That's all under the guidance of Will Hardy and the rest of the staff and what they want to be able to see. And then, of course, the front office, you know, with Austin Ainge and Danny Ainge, you know, weighing in on that. They want to be able to see him, those guys, do certain things on the floor to give them a feel for what they're going to have to work on during the summer heading into fall camp in September. And that gives them a pretty good feel for the things that they want those guys to be able to work on and improve on during the course of the rest of the summer when summer league is over.
0: Moving over, we saw Ace for a couple of games and then they decided to shut him down. You know, with a year of experience under his belt and the way he finished the season, I always feel like the really bad news in summer league is if you're high draft picks and veteran players don't show the ability to dominate that competition. And maybe we didn't see enough of Ace to like understand exactly where he's at, but just give me a thought on what Jazz fans should take away from the just few games that we saw from Ace Bailey.
1: Yeah, well, he's trying to feel his way now with the and realize too the guys they're up there playing with. That's one of the things that makes summer league so difficult to really evaluate anything on a steady basis, and that is that they're playing with other guys who probably aren't either going to get playing time or aren't even going to be on the team next year. So their performances get a little uneven. You know, I think what the Jazz brass wanted to be able to see was just how he reacts with the Peterson kid, how they play off each other a little bit on the floor. They're working on that stuff in practice. We always would always have these debates about whether guys in their second year, like an Ace Bailey, should be playing major minutes in the summer league because they really need more reps to be able to get a feel for what their game is going to look like going into their sophomore campaign as a pro. There's always that pull and tug about, you know, well, we don't want him to get hurt. We don't want him to, you know, to get discouraged if he doesn't have a good game or something. But, you know, we would always try and err on the side of playing guys minutes, getting guys out on the floor, letting them, you know, get their legs under them, get a feel for what you're trying to execute. You talk about in practice to be able to do it in live scrimmages like this. So I'm not really a big fan of the guys showing up for a couple games and then just sitting them, you know, the rest of the time, because these are young guys. They need to play. They need to work through their mistakes. They need to figure out how to decrease the number of mistakes and the deficits that they have in their game by being out there playing against other guys. So, you know, I'm sure the Jazz have some kind of a different look on it, you know, how they're working with these guys and what they want to see out of them. But our groups were always proponents of getting guys out there, letting them play minutes, letting them run, and really getting a feel for the things that you want them to be able to work on once the summer league's over.
0: So Cody Williams, it's going to be a kind of a make or break year for him. And with the backdrop of summer league is always difficult to really understand what we're seeing. I think I'll just speak for myself. You know, we had some games down the stretch last year when they were being very, how shall we say, creative with lineups, where he showed some things here or there. But, you know, when it comes to the conversation around him and his summer league experience, the team propaganda is he's big, he's strong, he's bigger, he's growing into his body. And that's fine because that's true. But beyond his conditioning, I think I was hoping to see a little bit more just simply as a basketball player growing into himself as a pro. And I don't know where I'm at with it, Smitty. What are we hoping to see from Cody Williams this year?
1: Yeah, well, I think you're right on, Spence. And I'd even push that a little bit more, you know, with the chips in the middle of the table. He's got to be able to show significant progress in the third year. You know, the athleticism that he has, his ranginess, his length and all that, he just hasn't brought it onto the court and hasn't been consistent enough with either the effort or the ability to be consistent in his production. And I'm not sure he's an NBA guy myself. The Jazz, they're going to ride that out this year because he's going into his third year now. He's a top 10 pick. So, okay, they're trying to protect how they see it. And that's what every team does. But at some point, you know, the old line goes, you fish or cut bait, and it's going to be a big year for him. I don't know what his minutes are going to look like if the Jazz are going to play this coming season the way that everybody says they're going to play in terms of being serious about competing, about having lineups in there that are meaningful, about playing games night in, night out that they're trying to win. I don't know where he fits into that equation to help you try and win games. You know, I'm very skeptical about that. I've never been a big fan of his. I still haven't seen it. You know, I've seen a little flash here and there, in some games where he's done a few things, but it's not consistent enough for me for a guy who you need to have come and be a contributing member of a consistent effort to try and win. So he's going to get some chances early on, I think, in some preseason games, maybe early in the season when they're trying to figure out lineups and stuff. But it wouldn't surprise me if you slowly saw him shrinking toward the end of the bench and seeing where his career goes from there. I'm not really sold that he's an NBA guy, I guess, is what I'm trying to say at the end of the day.
0: The other thing I'm always really skeptical about are stat stuffers on bad teams, looters in a riot, as people like to say. And ultimately, I'm not going to sit here and deny that Keontae was better a year ago than he was the year prior to, and he had to be. like it was a make or, like it's a make or break year for Cody. I think last year was a make or break year for Keyonte, and we saw some really bright individual offensive moments. 23.6 points, 4 boards, 6 assists. So if we are to believe the Jazz are putting their best foot forward, what should we hope to see from Keyonte George this year?
1: Well, he has shown to me that I was not a believer in him the first 2 years. I thought that he was a little selfish. I also thought they were trying to play him out of position a lot for me, trying to make him a point guard when to me he's not a point guard. He's a scoring undersized two guard. In a best case scenario, if you're an organization and a team that's trying to win and trying to be serious about competing, then I think you could have a Keyonte George on your team as your first man off the bench, as your second unit scoring guy, because, whether that's a Jamal Crawford or whether it's a Lou Williams or in the old days, Vinnie Johnson, one of those kind of guys that can come off the bench and get you a bunch of points early in the second quarter. That's the kind of role that he's best fitted for on a team that's trying to win night in and night out. They may try and play him early in the season, with Peterson and have them flip-flop 1 and 2, one guy handle the ball, for a few possessions and the other guy do it and initiate and see what's going on there. But he also, as we all know, been a very poor defensive player. Okay, the Jazz haven't been serious about competing the last few years. They didn't want to win games. So their defense was not just suspect, but was very, very bad, was almost record-setting bad the last couple of years. He was a big part of that because he gave no resistance up front when the ball got over at half court in the first level of defense. So he's going to have to show, I can score, I can get buckets, I can create off the dribble, I can do those things, but what do I do on the other end that's going to help our team win on a regular basis? I think the Peterson kid does that on both ends. Now, between him and Jaren Jackson, I think you're going to have two very good and active defenders. So does that rub off on the rest of the group, including George? Does he realize, I got to start playing like those guys if I'm going to be on the floor and get minutes on a team that's trying to win and trying to compete? That's the thing that we got to be able to see from him, because now all of this, I would say summer league type games that he was playing the last couple of years where they didn't care if they won or not and just let him go and do his thing, those days are over now. They got to come out and they got to be serious about playing both ends, and he's going to have to start showing his coaches and the rest of the organization that he's serious to play on the defensive end as well as the contributions he can make offensively. That's the stuff that we're going to have to see from him early on next year.
0: So I feel like a lot of this would have worked in a way that could be pretty exciting if they had better rim protection down low. And Jaren Jackson Jr., for his size and position, can do that. But Yusuf Nurkic cannot. Jackson Hayes cannot. Mo Bamba cannot. Walker Kessler could. He's now a Laker. The Jazz get 4 unprotected first-round picks, essentially 2 picks and 2 swaps. But, Smitty, the Jazz offered him reportedly 5 years, 140, and he signed a 4-year, $130 million contract with the Lakers. And it feels like that's not enough of a gap for them, not just to match. I get the value play. They're being applauded for the value play. But at least in a vacuum, it does make them different this year, does it not?
1: Yes, I didn't like that move that the Jazz made. I thought it was short-sighted. I don't know what the behind-the-scenes discussions were. I don't know if, when the Jazz made their offer, that was a very reasonable offer because it was like $28 million a year, but it was for 5 years. So I don't know if there's something with the Kessler camp where he was telling them, look, I don't want to make a 5-year commitment because I want to get out of here a la Gordon Hayward, as soon as I can. So I'm willing to do 3 years or not now with the Lakers on the sign and trade. It's a 4-year deal, but it's a player option for the fourth year. So it's really a 3-year deal from the perspective of the team, because at the end of that third year, then Walker Kessler calls his shot. Am I going to opt out like Gordon Hayward did? And if I do that, then I can go do whatever I want to do, you know, in terms of salary and team I want to play for. It seems to me like maybe there was something, and I don't know this, between the Jazz and his camp where they wanted him. That was obvious because they gave him a good offer for 5 years. So they were willing to make that commitment to him. So they wanted him in that regard. Then came this restricted free agent stuff. The Lakers get involved. There's a sign and trade. Now it's a 3+1. So all of a sudden it's from a 5-year offer to really, again, in my interpretation, a 3-year deal. So maybe that was what he was going after to try and get more control on the back end of his second half of his career. I don't know that, but it seems like the Jazz wanted him. They made the offer, and then next thing you know, they're discussing a sign and trade and doing something else. It hurts them as a team that wants to compete because they had a guy who was willing to – who was a rim protector, an offensive rebounder, a guy who you could run screens off of, lob threat at the rim, all that stuff. He's proven that he can do that at the NBA level. It seems like there was some disconnect to me between what he wanted in terms of length of a contract and what the Jazz wanted to get a commitment from him in terms of offering that 5-year deal. And when his camp balked at that, then the sign and trade thing came up and the Jazz said, we're just going to go a different way. I don't think that was the right move for them. I think that in a worst case scenario, you sign them to whatever the deal is going to be for a 3+1, if that's what it is. And you work on the next 3 years of having a good team, a competitive team. You have him in the fold. Maybe you guys start winning. Maybe the tone changes around the team. Maybe everybody is on an uptick now. And now when his 3-year deal comes up and he's got the player option, maybe he says, boy, we've been winning the last couple of years. This is a lot of fun. You know, I want to stick around with these guys and do this long term. That's what I would hope, you know, that you would get out of it if you were on the Jazz side. It didn't work that way. They went a different direction. You know, this thing about getting assets and draft picks that are 5 years out and 7 years out, you know, that's not helping anybody right now to try and be a serious team. So there's a disconnect somewhere there in the contract stuff. Not sure what it was. I don't know if we'll ever find out what that really was. But that was disappointing to me because I think that was a key thing. Spence, we talked about a couple months ago. We said we're going to find out in early July if the Jazz are serious about competing and winning when it comes to the Walker Kessler deal. And now we see that this thing happened. So that was, to me, was a disappointing move and decision by them.
0: Smitty, thanks for the time, especially while you're traveling. We'll set you loose so you can get back to it. We'll get you in studio soon, okay?
1: Thanks, Vince. Good to be with you.
0: All right, the great Richard Smith. 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

0: to all the I am still in shock with what we just saw in Atlanta, where England took a 1-0 lead into the 78th minute, and somehow, someway, Argentina found two goals to advance to the World Cup final on Sunday against Spain. Lionel Messi and Argentina march on. Burnley FC is in town. RSL is about to be back to MLS play. So a great time to bring in our guest who played for the U.S. men's national team, played for RSL, and now is one of the main guys in the front office, assistant general manager, Tony Beltran, on a lovely Wednesday. What's up, man? How are you?
1: Hey, Stench. My emotions are, I'm still trying to calm down after that semifinal match. I'm sure we're all trying to calm down, but I feel like I just played a game. That's how my heart's beating right now.
0: This tournament is so cool, and I always forget, and then it comes back, and I'm like, this is unbelievable scenes in Buenos Aires. They're showing all the Argentinian fans across the globe, and then the ones that saved up the money, made the trip, went to Atlanta to see their country play in a semifinal and come back from the death and win to go to the final. I just don't know that there's an equivalent, Tony. I feel like this tournament stands alone.
1: Yeah, look, I think you're absolutely right to romanticize it. And it's interesting, Spence, kind of the polarity from before the tournament started, you know, now that the tournament is you know, entering its final stage. But there was the rhetoric around it was there was some concern, right, because of the inflated ticket prices. You know, people were predicting that stadiums were going to be empty, and you know that this was okay. You know, this was leading with capitalism and the expanded format, and what's that really going to look like? But it's been very refreshing to just enjoy the football, right, and to see see that celebrated in such a way. Across continents, right? Every stadium has been full. There's been drama, so much drama within all the games. There were very few lopsided results. And then to have things march toward Messi and Argentina facing off against Spain in the final, it's been a phenomenal tournament. It's been emotional. It's been dramatic. It's been so much fun to watch. And I think, look, just, you know, from my chair, right, it's been a huge success and something, like you said, that reminds us all why this is the world's beautiful game.
0: I don't even know what else to say about Lionel Messi, who, Tony, as you know, a lot of people across the soccer ecosystem thought, okay, he's going to play in MLS. Well, I guess he's done on a global stage, and all he's done since then is win a World Cup, score 8 goals in this World Cup, had 2 assists on the 2 Argentinian goals, and is now going to play for the potential of winning back-to-back World Cups. I mean, what sort of context can you add to the conversation surrounding who most people believe is the greatest soccer player of all time, MLS's own Lionel Messi?
1: Yeah, I think about it in a couple of different ways. And honestly, no matter which way I kind of contemplate it, it's honestly emotional for me, Spence. And, you know, I'm sure that isn't unique to myself. I'm sure that's shared across many, many fans of the sport, and you know, everyone observing him doing what he's doing. And he is obviously elite in MLS, right? And we see that every weekend. The data shows that as well. But to observe it on the global stage at the World Cup, and for him to take a look at Argentina, right? That is a team, a phenomenal, phenomenal roster. But for him to be a step above, a significant step above, and leading that team, for them to be relying on him in the way that they do, right? And for him to be separate and apart and above of so many stars on the global stage at the World Cup, it really punctuates in dramatic fashion

0: his legacy as the greatest to ever do it. And, you know, you know far more about you know, wide-ranging sports than I do, Spence. I mean, but across other sports, across other competitions, has anyone ever done it like this at his age? I mean, at 35 at the last World Cup, it was a big exclamation point on his legacy. And people were saying, wow, Messi's playing like this on the global stage at 35. But for him to be 39 years old and still to be carrying the team in this way, it's absolutely, absolutely remarkable. And my goodness, it's so fun to watch. And I've got to comment on one more thing. The way that his teammates work for him, you can see that you can just feel it just permeates through the screen that the number one bullet point on all of their job descriptions, right, on their responsibilities in the match is to work as hard as possible for that man, right? And that's there's such power in that. And it's honestly, again, it's emotional to watch. It really has been.
1: Yeah, I mean, he puts himself in the category of the greatest of all time in any sport for sure. I mean, Tiger won a Masters in 2019 when he went his late 30s. Brady won a Super Bowl at 43. LeBron is still doing it at a really high level in his late 30s. But those are the names, Tony. I mean, it's not just now. In my opinion, LeBron's 41 now, and this might be his last year. But it's not just talking about Leo Messi as the greatest soccer player of all time. It's talking about Leo Messi as one of the greatest athletes in the history of the world.
0: Of course. And that credits his mentality, right? That at his age, with all his accolades and trophies and accomplishments, that it still means that much to him, that he still has such internal drive to win, right? To compete and to win. So again, credit to him and you know, credit to all the Argentinian fans out there. It's been really fun to watch, and I'm sure the final will be equally as thrilling and exciting for all.
1: Yeah, the lean. I mean, like most everybody else, just because Mbappe is just so incredible, I figured France was going to win it. Spain has been unbelievably impressive. They've allowed one goal all tournament, and I think I saw they've allowed like 7 shots on target. And I mean, at this point, it feels like Argentina might have that thing that you need in tournament soccer, that magic. 11 goals after the 75th minute in a World Cup is a record now. So coming up on Sunday, we're supposed to say New York. The stadium is very much in New Jersey, but do you have a lean as far as how this is going to go?
0: Look, New York, New Jersey. That's hilarious. I think my head says Spain for all the reasons that you mentioned, but my heart says Argentina. Right? I mean, it's hard to root against Messi and Argentina at this point. But look, if anyone can stop them, you would think it would be Spain, right? And you saw that again on display against France. Everyone was talking about, you know, the narrative of the three attackers they have, all the danger in that roster that they present for oppositions. But, you know, Spain just suffocated them with their organization, with their pressure, with their IQ, and with their ability to dictate in possession. And so it'll be interesting, right? You know, in New York, New Jersey, it's an open stadium. So the elements are going to be felt, right? And that probably plays in Argentina's favor a little bit more, even though they're on one less day of rest. But look, I think this World Cup has kind of subverted expectations. And, you know, again, even though my head says Spain probably has the upper hand here, it's hard to pick or root against Argentina, considering what they've done.
1: Okay, before we get over to the RSL side of things, I'll be out there tonight. Very excited to see you and everybody for what should be a really fun friendly against Burnley FC. Got to ask you about the U.S. men's national team. And, you know, I'm just starting to feel, Tony, and look, you wore the jersey. You have been around this game your entire life in a way that I haven't. But I have been now watching, working in, or covering soccer for 22 years. This is my 5th World Cup cycle. So it does feel a little... I didn't watch in 2002. I wish I did, because that's when we actually were knocking on the door. But historically speaking, it does feel like, okay, the World Cup comes around, all the big media outlets do a bunch of features on these players and coaches. We get really excited about what could be. And then we get out of the group. We won the group this year. We get to the knockout round. We did win a knockout round game this year, but it was an expanded field. And then we run into a country. And look, it's always interesting for me to hear people that don't have a perspective on what soccer is. Like, Belgium is awesome. Like, people that don't have a viewpoint on what soccer is worldwide. I was hoping we would win. I wasn't surprised that we didn't. There was the Flo Balogun red card situation that Flo himself said he felt like ended up being a distraction. But your overall 30,000 foot viewpoint on what the U.S. men's national team either did or did not do.
0: Yeah, I think a really hard question to answer, just, you know, kind of to encapsulate my thoughts and emotions. There are a lot of positives for the U.S. men's national team this World Cup, right? And that was on in very stark display in the early games. I believe the first time the U.S. has ever won three games in World Cup, you know, expanded format aside, you still have to win those games, right? And so that is positive movement in the right direction, right? And then you kind of hone in on the Belgium U.S. game. I was having a conversation with Jordan Allen earlier today, who you know well, Spence, and Jordan had some really interesting insight. We were talking about Argentina and then traversed over to the U.S. And he made the comparison that, look, the talent gap between the U.S. and Belgium is about the same as it is between Egypt and Argentina, right? And Egypt took Argentina to the brink, right? And really made them work for it. And so, look, I don't know if it came down to in that moment, right, just an execution, right, a lack of execution. But I think the U.S., for everything Pochettino has done and led them towards and everything he's trying to instill to them, you know, I'm not here to tear down any of those players, but I feel confident saying that they were very much left wanting on the day, right? So look, I think it's unfortunate to go out in that manner, right? Because I think the U.S. and that team could have represented themselves better again on the day against an opponent, even one as technically sound as Belgium, but still encouraging and positive for the U.S. and hopefully, most importantly, and for posterity, all of this, the U.S. and everything happening across the three countries in this World Cup, is inspiring to the next generation, right? Who will take us further.
1: I got to follow up with a couple things. The red card, the Flo Balogun red card, I did feel like it was a tough decision in the moment. I was surprised to hear others say they thought it was a red. Bruce Arena said he thought it was a red. I did not. Most people didn't. And then the process that led to that being rescinded and him allowing to play, my thoughts are layered. Number one, probably the right decision. Number two, that kind of feels gross. I don't know. That's kind of where I was at with the whole thing. Tell me what you think.
0: My opinion is pretty much aligned with you there, Spence. And, you know, hearing him say that ultimately it might have been a distraction. That's with hindsight, right? After the game has been played. But I think if that call would have went the other way, right, I don't think anyone would have, there wouldn't have been uproar about that. So I myself, right, my own opinion, I thought it was a little bit harsh, that red card, right? And I thought it was, yeah, the attention that the reversal that red card of ascension drew, right, and it was maybe a little bit unbecoming in my opinion. But the game had to be played, right, and again, the result is what it is, and now all we can do is speculate, right?
1: Yep. One more thing here, and then we'll go over to the RSL stuff. As a former player, Christian Pulisic is thought to be maybe the best player we've developed in the country. And he's gone on to do great things at Chelsea, now in Italy. So it's clear that he's a very, very talented player. And it's also clear that in some of these international tournaments, he has not met the moment. It's also clear that he was hurt and injuries suck. But as a former player, I wonder what you make of other former players, in my opinion, sometimes going a little bit heavy on piling on the kid. I don't exactly know where to land with it, but what do you think?
0: Yeah, my agenda is certainly not to pile on him or anyone, right? You know, I've never played in a game, you know, of that importance. And I don't live in Christian's shoes. And, you know, I don't know what he was feeling or what he was dealing with. I've read about it, and it's really unfortunate. Injuries, the timing's always unfortunate, but that, you know, that seems, you know, really cruel. Right. And so look, I think I'd rather just not be Pollyannish, but a little bit more focus on all the positives. Right. that he, that the rest of that roster has done for the U.S. Men's National Team. And again, to inspire the next generation of stars, the next generation who, and this is the way of the world, right? This is the way that it should be. Hopefully will surpass Christian and all of his teammates, right? And carry the U.S. Men's National Team forward. So look, if I saw him, you know, I would shake his hand and I would thank him, right? Because I don't think it's becoming to do anything other than that.
1: And then one more thing here, it constantly leads to this whole, like, now we have to dissect what's wrong with the youth soccer system in our country and why we can't develop the players that other countries develop. What's fair to say about that, Tony?
0: Yeah, there's been a lot of scrutiny. This is not new, right? The scrutiny of the pay-to-play system and how that's, you know, different from the rest of the world and how that's so limiting, and, you know, and the demographics that participate in soccer in this country versus other countries, right? And of course, you know, that's adjacent to the narrative that our best athletes, you know, play other sports and all of those things, right? But look, I think what this tournament has done is it's not the rival of soccer in this country or across these three countries. It's just really revealed the soccer culture, right? And all the momentum that's building here. And so my hope is, like, look, you know, whether the pay-to-play model stays or it evolves, and obviously, like, you know, selfishly and economics aside, like, it would be great if the sport were more accessible for everyone. Of course, that's never a bad thing. I would never argue against that, right? But I hope either way that everyone, all the main stakeholders and decision makers and people who are moving this forward, right, are making decisions in the best interest, again, of posterity, right, and in honor of the next generation and giving them opportunities to surpass where we are, right, and in line with where we want to go. So look, you know, maybe that's a little bit of a cop out, meandering answer, right? But again, I'm trying to be positive.
1: And that's what we love about you, Tony. It's what makes you, which is great. Let's move over to some RSL stuff. 1 week away. Dude, I was looking at the schedule. Oh, my gosh. Like, this is a sprint to the end once you guys are back.
0: Rough.
1: Oh, my gosh. I don't think I was fully aware of exactly the load that you're up against starting in a week from today. But just in a few hours from today, you do welcome in championship side Burnley. They were recently relegated, which we're all very upset about for obvious reasons. But tell us about the process that led to this friendly and what you're kind of hoping the atmosphere looks like tonight, what you guys are trying to accomplish as a side.
0: Yeah, no, of course, there's deep history in the relationships between Burnley and Real Salt Lake, right? And of course, that stems with your father and Mr. Pace and you know, and Jason as well, and all those connections. And so it's been many months in collaborating and getting to today, right, and getting to the occasion of the game. And it's very exciting to have these. It's always exciting, you know. This isn't specific to just the first team space, right? You know, I really actually really relish this across the academy space as well, when you get diversity of opponents and you get to measure yourself and be challenged in a unique way against international peers, right? And so it's going to be an opportunity for both sides, right, in the build up to their respective seasons. Or for us, the second half of our seasons. And it'll be, you know, a celebration of the sport, everything that's going on, and a very competitive, again, you know, opponent diverse experience for each respective team. So we're very thankful for them for making the journey. We're very excited about the game, very encouraged by the ticket sales and the attendance for tonight. You know, everyone, I think, in the market is eager and a little bit starved of RSL and soccer, professional soccer being played here. So that'll be a great celebration. And like you said, this will be our last preparatory step towards what will be a grueling second half of the year. Very grueling. We start out with three games away. We go straight into the Leagues Cup. And then it's pretty much, you know, three game weeks as we sprint to the end of the season. So it's a time where the first team depth will very much be tested, right? And I think it's something we've been working very hard on, is just, okay, how do we carry forward the momentum that we built in the first half of the year on the heels of the disruption that the World Cup break has presented us with.
1: Tell us about this new player from Atlanta. I know nothing about him. I will not try to pronounce his name because I will botch it, but a lot of people are pretty excited about this new acquisition. What should we know?
0: Yeah, about Saba. Happy to talk about Saba. We're very excited to have him here. And, you know, it'll be fun to watch him tonight to play as he further integrates into the group and kind of gets his bearings. He's as I just outlined, depth is going to be huge, right? And you know, that doesn't label Saba as a depth player, but competition is really important as well. And you have more competition within a roster when you have legitimate depth in the roster. And so to have another attacking player who can play across multiple positions, right, in a system where we often play two players inside at those attacking midfielder positions is going to be really helpful and instrumental as we carry forward into the sprint that the second half of this year presents. And so Saba, primarily for Atlanta, has played out wide, but the things that he does well as an attacking player, we think actually in our system are going to be heightened and enhanced. The ability to run in behind, to work off the ball, and that's before I get to his technical ability and being able to do it, you know, proven goal scorer in MLS and also as an international as well. So very excited to have Saba here and to hone in on this, healthy competition within a roster is paramount. It very much is. And then depth is going to be necessary because it's going to take far more than 11 players to carry us forward, through these multiple game weeks.
1: Tony, thank you, my friend. I will see you in a matter of hours. Look forward to seeing you tonight at the stadium, and thank you for your time. Be well. Okay.
0: Always a pleasure, Spence, to RSL. Thank you.
1: Tony Beltran, RSL welcomes in championship side Burnley FC tonight. Go to RSL.com if you want to watch some soccer. If you've been captivated by this World Cup, the summer of soccer continues, and it is an absolute sprint for RSL in MLS play starting 1 week from today.
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0: All right, rolling along on a Wednesday edition of The Drive. I often say that media days are the official start of the college football season. Well, I should say the unofficial start of the college football season. And we were in Dallas last week for Big 12 media days. But another indicator that college football is right around the corner is when Brett Ciancia releases his Pick 6 previews, which he has done. And he's good enough to join us today. What's up, man? How are you?
1: Hey, thanks so much for having me. It's a busy time, but the best time of year here. It's published week for the 2026 edition of Pick 6 Previews. Really excited for the season. The most wide open coaching carousel we've ever seen. Maybe the most wide open playoff race. So, excited to break it down with you. It's been a busy week, but a lot to get into.
0: Before we get into some specific stuff, Brett, for our listeners who are not familiar with your process and just how involved this magazine is, tell us about it.
1: Yeah, thanks. It's a one-man show. I launched 15 years ago, and really what I do, I go team by team, position by position. I call it a never-ending research project. It really starts the fall prior, where I'm watching games all Saturday and then reruns on Sunday and writing throughout the week. But the process, yeah, it's very exhaustive. It's talking to head coaches, talking to coordinators, watching spring games, practice clips, practice reports, and then talking to local media as well, getting the best indicators for the teams. And then, of course, putting it into an actual magazine format. And I do all the writing, the editing, all the stats, and put it into a readable format so you can really learn, you know, what happened last year, what to expect in the fall. So very comprehensive product there. And we have the digital and the hard copies now shipping out.
0: Let's start with the overall thought on the Big 12 Conference, where Utah and BYU find themselves these days. Of course, Texas Tech has won the thing over the past couple of years. They've got some issues at quarterback, but most people believe they should be the favorite. Big picture take as of now in July on the Big 12 Conference, Brett.
1: Yeah, big picture, there's a clear winner in my eyes, and that's Texas Tech to go repeat. And I was surprised to see the coaches at Media Day pick against them. Maybe that was some off-the-field politicking going on. But I think Texas Tech, anybody would say, is the clear favorite. They dominated the league last year. They brought some starters back, did really well again in the transfer portal. It's just a different tier of roster. I mean, they're like number three in the country in projected NFL draft picks, and you just don't see that across the rest of the Big 12. I'm looking at transfer portal. They signed 20 four-star transfers the last 2 years. 20. The average Big 12 team signed 2. So it's just an unbelievable roster they've got there. But from there, so that's one side of the story, is a clear winner. But then from there, it's a huge wide-open race to go face them in Dallas. I currently have BYU 2, Utah 3. But you could talk as many as 8, 9 teams to get to that Big 12 title game. It is one of my favorite conferences to watch every year. So many different styles of play and program strategies. So it's wide open to go face Texas Tech.
0: All right, now let's dig into the local side of things. Let's start with the Utes. We're the flagship home of Utah football. Obviously, a new head coach, as Kyle Whittingham lives in Ann Arbor now. And Morgan Scali had to replace 6 assistant coaches and lost maybe 4 to 5 players he would have counted on next year. Known Morgan forever, very excited about the potential of what he could do. So what do you think is reasonable to expect from Utah football year one under Morgan Scali?
1: Yeah, well, congrats to Coach Whittingham, a heck of a tenure. I mean, that's really the length of the time that I've been following college football. It was his rise from the 2008 undefeated season all the way up to the Mountain West and then all the way up to the Pac-12 titles there. So incredible tenure. But I put this in the book for Utah. With Morgan Scali taking over, I just said simply, Utah is still Utah. You know what I mean? This isn't like an outside hire that's going to change up the whole culture. It's the same Utah brand. It's the same Utah culture. And I say culture a lot with this program. It's a buzzword, but it really fits here. Their player development, their physicality stands out on tape. Lines of scrimmage are always dominant. But so on other programs, if I saw that all 5 offensive linemen were gone, and I think it's all 4 or 3 out of 4 of the defensive linemen are gone, I would throw that team out of the top 25. But not here, because at Utah, you have such a track record of development that I'm just simply saying Utah is still Utah. And they've got a dynamic quarterback there, a lot to like, but they remain in the top 25 for me.
0: As far as where you think they exist in the Big 12 ecosystem, just generally speaking, Brett, what would you say to that?
1: Well, specifically for 2026, I think they're a serious contender along with BYU and maybe TCU or Houston to go to the Big 12 title game. And again, I normally would never project a team in a transition year like this to finish third or top 3 in the conference. But I just love what he's done there. I've had a chance to talk with him several off seasons now, Coach Scali. Just the defensive brand, you know what you're getting. And then, of course, with Dampier, I think the most elusive quarterback, not only in the Big 12, but in the country, the way he's able to evade the pass rush. He's a weapon in the run game, too. And so is Bird Ficklin alongside him there. They don't mind sharing, too. They're both going to get their reps. Wayshon Parker will go for 1,000 yards. And I think they really upgraded the receiver room. You know, that's one thing I want to see in this next iteration of Utah. Maybe a little bit more vertical passing, maybe a little bit more dynamic receiver room. And Coach Scal, I think he's got his best Utah receiver room since he's been there. So that's for 2026 on a high level. I zoom out a little bit with the Big 12. I think they're going to remain a powerhouse within the conference. I just think that they have strong footing, a good recruiting track record compared to their peers, and I don't see them going anywhere.
0: The main question mark, I think most have, certainly I do, is there's the potential that Utah had the best offensive line in the Big 12 and maybe one of the top four or five in the country with two tackles going in the first round. And Devin and Bird and Wayshon and everyone else who was running the football was running behind an offensive line that dominated probably every game, Brett, outside of the Texas Tech game. Tell me about that unit, your understanding of what we're going to see and whether or not it's reasonable to expect even some of the production we saw from the group a year ago.
1: Yeah, I think you put it well there. I mean, I think it was one of the most dominant offensive lines in the country. The NFL would agree. They drafted two of them in the first round, unheard of. So that was very dominant, and you lose all five. Not only do you lose all five, you lose Jim Harding, Mr. O'Block, one of the most sought after ace offensive line coaches out there. But so I know that Utah last year, they used a lot of jumbo packages, bringing in a sixth or a seventh lineman, and I think you get your number six and your number seven both back. So those are two experienced guys moving into full-time starting roles. And then they went out and signed a five-star left tackle, Kelvin Obot. I think he should be starting right away, just given the changeover on the line. So, and you know what? I just trust that their backups have been developed the same way their starters were. So I'm flying a little blind with the offensive line, but, I just like their program tradition in that position room. And I think they're going to be at least above average again. I'm not calling for best line in the conference. I think Cincinnati gets that one and probably Texas Tech and BYU right there with them. But Utah's not going to be, they're going to be above average in the trenches.
0: Let me bounce back to Tech for a moment. And you alluded to some of the dynamics. And look, Will Hammond was under center in the big portion of the Texas Tech game where they pulled away from Utah in the second half here in Salt Lake. So we know that kid can play, but the Brendan Sorsby stuff is the Brendan Sorsby stuff. And you had alluded to the coaches voting not voting Texas Tech as the champion. I can promise you, Brett, being down there in Dallas, there is a weird dynamic right now in the Big 12 with Tech and everybody else. Seems like everybody hates Tech. Tech hates the conference. The conference is doing the best they can. I keep referring it to it as mean girls, you can't sit with us energy. It's kind of odd. But as far as the dynamic at quarterback, do you think it affects their potential to win the thing?
1: No, I don't think so, actually. And when you look at it, Will Hammond, he was a top 200 recruit, so a high four-star coming in. And you brought it up last year. That's what made me feel pretty good about my Texas Tech pick was I've already seen this guy in action, and arguably they're one of their hardest regular season opponents, Utah, last year. Remember, that game was tight through three quarters when Baron Morton got knocked out. I think it was a one-score game, maybe Utah even slightly leading, like 13-10 or something. Morton comes in, he leads four straight touchdown drives against a solid Utah defense. So small sample size, but I think when he comes back healthy, he's going to be an asset for them, not a liability. And really, he just needs to be above average. Doesn't have to be a Heisman winner because the whole roster around him is pretty solid. It's like A-plus everywhere, five stars everywhere. So I like what they've got. And I assumed as much when I saw that poll being posted from the coaches. I figured this is some kind of politicking because I think if they had $1,000 on the line, they wouldn't be they would put their money where their mouth was and pick Texas Tech. It's just the best team, defending champs. And when you talk to these coaches, they'll say it. I mean, when they're off the record, they admit, yeah, it's a solid roster. I like what Tech has this year. And it's a shame that they've taken on this persona because I really like Joey McGuire. I've talked to him several years now in the offseason. He's like Mr. Texas High School Football. It seems like a genuine dude. If they got caught in a tough situation here, of course you're going to try and defend your player. It's a very, kind of a gross situation. I'm surprised that Cincinnati didn't get any heat from that, too, because it actually took place there, not at Texas Tech. I know that they were the vocal defenders of him, but it felt like Cincinnati should get some of that blame, too.
0: Yeah, I will say this. The sentiment seemed to be most people feel bad for Joey McGuire. Most of the venom is at Cody Campbell, the Board of Regents, and the leadership that seems to look down on everyone else in the conference that don't have the money they do. Does that make sense?
1: Right. Absolutely. I mean, that's where we are in 2026. You have like your actual football talk, which I love doing, and then you have the other stuff, the NIL, the fundraising. So that angle, yeah, that's pretty crazy, and I believe it too. I went down to a game to Lubbock last year, the Texas Tech BYU College Game Day game, and man, you could just see the facilities upgrade, the big money, the oil money, as they say. It's for sure. They're not going anywhere. They're going to keep building their roster each year.
0: And if there is a team that seems to be at least keeping up with them financially, it does appear to be Brigham Young, who was voted by the coaches to win the conference. And I had we had like maybe 80 interviews over the course of 2 days at Big 12 Media Days. And I had multiple people pick BYU to win the conference. Didn't have anybody pick Utah to win the conference. Like you, I think a lot of people believe they'll be maybe in that upper tier. Witt took the Michigan job. Kalani flirted with Penn State, but stayed home and was able to receive a very nice raise for himself and his assistants and NIL assurances from BYU. So, Brett, I don't know about you, but most people believe if Tech does not win the conference, BYU will this year.
1: Yeah, well, a couple things stand out. Right now, BYU on one of their best two-year runs of all time. I'm 23-4 overall. And again, they're just 3 years into their Power Four transition. So, incredible coaching job by Coach Satake and company. I talked to him a few years back when he was making the upgrade from independent to Big 12. And he said, hey, I've been through this before. I was part of that Utah transition way back with Coach Whittingham. And what was it, 2011, when they moved up to the Pac-12 back then. So he's been through it. He learned his lessons and really helped at BYU. The thing with BYU, so you think Texas Tech, you think transfer portal. BYU, they didn't really touch the portal as much. Their main thing was roster retention. They put all the resources to keep their guys in Provo, and very impressive job because they had 12 eligible starters to return. All 12 came back. You just don't see that if you're following the transfer portal closely. You see a lot of movement, and they kept everybody in-house. And they went out and signed the number one linebacker with Ulave coming in from Cal. So I like their quarterback, I like their running back, their physicality. It's kind of like Utah, the same blueprint. I mean, they're cut from the same cloth. So I really like what they've built there at BYU.
0: All right, Brett, it's time for the black magic trick for a radio host in Salt Lake City. When I ask you, BYU travels up to Salt Lake to take on the Utes on November the 7th. When you look at the way the schedules are playing out, I don't want to disrespect TCU. I don't want to respect Arizona. Utah has to go to both of those stadiums after the BYU game. But if we assume that Tech is the favorite and their schedule is very manageable, there is a feel that BYU-Utah here in Salt Lake could be the game that catapults one or the other to meet Tech for the Big 12 championship game. I know it's July, but we're in Salt Lake. BYU-Utah, November 7th. Who you got?
1: Yeah, well, that's got to be the most important game outside of Lubbock, right? I mean, that's kind of your play-in game to go face Texas Tech. People were all clamoring. They want a 2014 playoff. You got your 2014 playoff. It's right here. It just takes place in November. And so this one's going to go a long way. You know what? I'm going to go with the home team. I think that Utah is at Salt Lake, right?
0: Correct.
1: Yeah, I think Utah. I mean, by then they're going to have several starts under their belts. The new offensive line, new defensive line, they're going to be ready to go. And, I'm going to go with Utah to win it.
0: Okay, you just made a lot of fans around here, and maybe a bunch are going to go buy your magazine. We'll get to that in a moment. But look, let me ask you about, so Utah's non-con is Idaho, Arkansas, Utah State. Of course, Bronco Mendenhall has taken over Utah State. I don't want to be disrespectful of them, but it feels like both Idaho and Utah State in Salt Lake should be manageable games. But tell me what you know about Arkansas, the SEC opponent that will be here in Salt Lake on September the 12th.
1: Yeah, well, with Arkansas, they're going through a coaching transition too, and they fired Sam Pittman. He was a likable guy for them. It's just the wins weren't following. They've had problems with roster retention. A lot of their great recruiting was spoiled. They would lose their starters to the transfer portal year after year. So I have them projected dead last in the SEC. It's a tough transitional year. Really, the cupboard is bare over there at Arkansas. So I think you catch a real transitional team. And hey, I know Utah is going through a head coaching change, but that's really a name only. I mean, it's still Utah to me. So I think Utah is the more proven product. It's in Salt Lake. I like that. So I think Utah is going to go 3-0 for sure in the non-conference. Then you look at the conference schedule. You start at Iowa State. I've got them dead last in the Big 12. then Kansas and Colorado. That's second worst and third worst in the conference for me. So you start out by facing the three bottom Big 12 teams. I think you got to be 6-0 heading into the Houston matchup near late October.
0: BYU's big non-con is Notre Dame and Provo. Tell us about the Irish, Brett.
1: Well, there you have a legit national title contender. And I know they were barely left out of the bracket last year on the most deserving card, but on power ratings, that was a national champion caliber team. I had them number 4 last year in my game grader formula. Got them number 4 again to open up here in 2026. It's basically the same roster back. Everyone's back except for that running back duo, but a very veteran team. Could be the best offensive line and arguably the best defensive line in the country. So, we love BYU's lines of scrimmage. They're going to be tested against Notre Dame, and they're going to have to go prove themselves. So I like Notre Dame there in that matchup, but that's a little like playoff caliber preview right there.
0: You're a Heisman voter. Is there a legitimate preseason Heisman candidate in the Big 12?
1: That's a great question. If you're looking at sometimes a running back can break through. If they lead the country in rushing, put up like 1,500 yards. And if you're looking for a workhorse back, I mean, look at LJ Martin. He's back at BYU. So I would consider him a candidate. Quarterback, maybe look at Drew Mestemaker at Oklahoma State. I mean, again, he's going to be a stat guy. He was a top 5 quarterback last year at North Texas. Eric Morris pretty much just picked up the North Texas offense from Denton, Texas, and just dropped it right into Stillwater. So if he transitions well from the AAC to the Big 12, he could be a candidate if he puts up another 4,000 yards or something crazy. But those would be the two that stand out. I know Noah Fifita is special, but I don't think Arizona is going to do anything too special this year as a team. And sadly, that goes a long way in most people's Heisman ballots.
0: All right, before I say you lose, because I know you got to get to it, is there any way the Big 12 gets two teams into the CFP this year?
1: Yeah, and it's all about the conference title game. It's if you pull an upset on Texas Tech in the conference title game, that's an automatic bid to the winner. And then I think Texas Tech may, if they go 12-0 in the regular season, would still be strong enough 12-1 to be in the bracket as an at-large. So I think it's all about upsetting Texas Tech in the final if you want to get two in there. So that's the path. And now who that team's going to be, your guess is as good as mine. It's wide open. That's why we love the Big 12. But I think BYU, Utah, and TCU are my top three to go contend for it.
0: Brett, where can people go get your work, buddy?
1: Thanks so much. 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
0: Thanks, buddy. Be well. We'll chat soon.
1: Thanks so much. Anytime.
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0: All right, final segment of the show, Wednesday afternoon style. You're halfway through that work week. You are one day closer to the weekend, going to take off from the studio to head down to Sandy to watch a little football, watch a little soccer. RSL Burnley FC. And while I'm there, I'm going to spend some time with J.J. Watt. So we're going to play that interview, hopefully coming up tomorrow, if we can kind of get it turned around. J.J. Watt is on the board of Burnley FC. He married a local Utah girl who played for the U.S. Women's National Team. So some fun soccer tonight, RSL.com. Come join us 1 week from today. LAFC and RSL will resume the MLS season. I want to let you know, coming up tomorrow, join us up at the Brighton Resort. Come escape the heat. It's the first day of the 2026 Women's Disc Golf Championship, but you already knew that. You can watch the championship live. 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So we'll be out and about tomorrow. Back in studio on Friday for our final show of the week. Still am in awe of what I saw earlier today as England, God save the Queen, had a 1-0 lead into the 78th minute, and Argentina comes back to shock the Brits 2-1, leading us to an Argentina-Spain final coming up on Sunday at 1 o'clock Mountain Time in New Jersey. We're supposed to say New York. The stadium is literally in New Jersey. I know you're pumped, but the Argentina-Spain final, I could name like 10 finals I'd rather see than that.
1: That's okay. That's okay. We'll get an entertaining match. It'll be fun. And, yeah, we got to watch England blow another late lead in Georgia again.
0: Oh, look at what you did.
1: Mm-hmm.
0: You know, Argentina doesn't necessarily have a sparkling reputation as a country with human rights. You understand that, right?
1: I do.
0: Okay.
1: I do.
0: Look, I respect greatness on a world stage. Part of me feels like maybe your prediction market choices.
1: No. Not for the World Cup.
0: Porter.
1: I told you, I don't know the game enough to waste money. That would be me just throwing darts at a wall. Not even a dartboard, but just a wall.
0: Yeah. Yeah, I mean, I was hoping to see a little France action in the final. They imploded. Spain looks really good. Spain looks like the most complete team. They're heavy favorites against Argentina coming up on Sunday for the World Cup final.
1: They probably take a 2-0 lead, and then we see Messi do something crazy. It seems like that's what's going to happen.
0: Yeah, Argentina kind of just has this thing. And, you know, the weird thing is Messi has not said that this is his last World Cup.
1: He hasn't.
0: And he's 39 years old. But with what he's been able to do, and by the way, he's now to the point where if he says he's playing in 4 years, he's playing in 4 years.
1: I've also never heard him say anything, so...
0: Well, this leads to an interesting dynamic where, like, Messi legitimately does not speak English because he's never needed to. He's that good. A lot of guys, like, it's weird what we do where we ask everybody around the world, you have to learn our language.
1: It's marketable.
0: No matter where you're from. But Messi's always been good enough where he's like, no,
1: yeah,
0: I don't have to.
1: And I'm sure he speaks some English. Like, if you run into him in Miami, like, I'm sure you could converse with him. But there is a part of him that I'm sure probably just doesn't care or wants to go into that space.
0: Well, the word is he does not speak enough to like do interviews. Mm. Like I'm sure he can communicate. He's lived in America now for long enough where I'm sure he's got a little bit of it, but we've seen this thing like in the NBA, like Yao always spoke English. Mm-hmm. It was the worst kept secret in NBA circles, yet the Chinese did not want him to do interviews, right. Nor did he want to do interviews. So the Rockets were always like, oh, sorry, Yao's not available. He doesn't speak English. And then he's overheard like having full on English conversations with people. Then once he retired, it's almost, you know, he was working for the Chinese Basketball Federation, but doing copious amounts of interviews in English. There's always this thing when it's English as a second language, it kind of provides a smokescreen for the PR gatekeepers to be like, nope, sorry, he's not talking today.
1: Yeah, I wonder how much of it is that with Messi. And he's good enough that, you know, okay, you can do that.
0: Yeah. Yeah, well, it's been a really, really fun tournament. I thought Tony Beltran had some interesting things to say. I mean, Tony's the nicest guy in the world. He's always going to wax positive about everything, quite frankly. But now that this is, yeah, my fifth World Cup cycle, either working in soccer, covering soccer, I can completely understand the frustration from people around the ecosystem of folks that drop by once every 4 years to drop their hot takes about what we should be doing as a country and then what needs to get fixed. The youth soccer, and I thought Amy was dynamic on this earlier. The youth soccer system, if you are a parent that has experienced it, you know exactly what I'm talking about, because it is pretty wild that a lot of the kids that could be the answer to our problems as far as talent goes, they can't afford to play in our youth soccer ecosystem. And I want to be careful here. I don't want to be disrespectful to anyone, but you know, my son played for good clubs. We were told, like, if you want him to play in high school, he's got to start playing club soccer at like 8, 9, and 10 years old. You know, we're paying a lot of money for him to play the game. And I hate the way this is going to sound before it comes out of my mouth, but he had some teammates that could barely even walk, and you can't cut them because the parents paid $5,000-$6,000 for them to play. And a lot of the better athletes, I have one kid in mind. I will not say his name into this microphone because I know his dad listens to the show. I have one kid in mind who was always the best athlete in just kind of in that area. And he was never playing with the club side of things because if you can't afford it, you can't play. And then there are parents that can afford just to pay for their kids to play and you can't cut them. And I actually think a cut is an important thing. I think there's a golf conversation here we don't have to get into. I think having the ability to cut kids that aren't as good, regardless of your financial status, is an important thing. And giving opportunities to kids who are really, really good that just don't have the scratch is something we need to figure out. I don't know what the answer is. Amy, I thought, outlined some really good things, but it's like everything else, man. When the money gets so big and the money gets involved, it just distracts from what the thing should actually be.
1: Yeah, it's kind of the AAU-ification of all sports, right? Where guys run a program, got a bunch of money, and they kind of decide who plays, who travels. It's tough because I talked about this yesterday. I'm a big opponent of like the over corporatization of sports, right? Where everything is just about the dollars and the return and not merits or the sport. And obviously you can't necessarily lean away from that when we're talking pro sports, we're talking, you know, money at the gate, we're talking filling seats. But when we're talking about children, we're talking about youth sports, I think there's got to be some sort of line in the sand where you're like, no, we're going to keep this about the game. We're going to keep this about the kids and not about trying to monetize it. I think we may have jumped the shark. I think we may have, you know, gone past the point of return there. But yeah, I'm with you. And it's not just soccer by any means.
0: Yeah, no doubt about that. So if you're a parent, you probably understand the conversation and you probably have experience with it if your son or daughter is an athlete of any kind. All right, Porter, time to say goodnight. What's coming up on a Thursday edition of The Drive?
1: Thursday edition of the program up at Brighton, of course, live on site. Craig Bowlerjack is going to stop by. Howard Beck is going to stop by. Our friends from Sports Court stop by on a Thursday show. And then maybe J.J. Watt, NFL Hall of Famer, maybe Dave Checketts as well. We'll have kind of a fluid but loaded show.
0: Going to see what I can do out of the stadium tonight at America First Field, and we'll bring some of those conversations to you tomorrow. Special thank you today to Amy Donaldson, Tony Beltran, Brett Cianci, and Richard Smith. 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I'm Spence. That's Porter. For Porter, I'm Spence saying goodnight. Have a great Wednesday evening. We'll talk to you on a Thursday drive live at Brighton right here on ESPN 700.
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